0: live from the Black Country, online, on your mobile.
1: From the Sky News Centre at 2, a crowd's been lighting fires on the road in Belfast as disorder continued for a second night. 27 people were left homeless after flames were started in their homes on Tuesday evening. The trouble all follows the stabbing of Stephen Ogilvy, with a 30-year-old Sudanese refugee appearing in court yesterday. Our reporter Tom Parmenter is at the main flashpoint of last night on the outskirts of the north of the city.
2: Stones, bricks, missiles, fireworks going off, fire is being set. We saw the water cannon deployed and we've seen the police use plastic bullets.
1: Well, the family of Stephen Ogilvy say false information being shared on social media is deeply distressing. They've also said they're disgusted by the disorder that's followed Monday night's stabbing in Belfast. Elsewhere, the US has carried out fresh strikes on Iran. Tehran has threatened to hit back against American military bases in Bahrain, where missile warning sirens have sounded. The latest escalation comes despite efforts to finalise a peace deal between the two sides. A 14-year-old girl has been detained under the Mental Health Act after a knife attack at a school in Manchester. The teenager was arrested on suspicion of assault after two pupils and a member of staff were injured in Blakely on Tuesday. Turning to sports and football, England eased to a comfortable 3-0 win over Costa Rica in their final friendly before the World Cup. Declan Rice, Anthony Gordon and Ollie Watkins scored the goal for Thomas Tuchel's side, and the England boss was pretty pleased with the way his team dealt with an hour-long delay to kick off because of storms in Orlando.
3: We just know that things can come, and we know that how we want to react, calm and focused and relaxed. We want to focus on the stuff that we can influence, and we did this today on a high level.
1: And Joe Root will skipper England for the second test against New Zealand at the Oval. Captain Ben Stokes and fast bowler Gus Atkinson have been dropped after breaking rules after last week's Ashes. That's the latest. I'm Barry Weir.

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1: From the Sky News Centre at 3, police have used water cannon on protesters on the outskirts of North Belfast on a second night of trouble following a stabbing in the city. A group tore bricks from buildings and smashed paving stones before throwing them at riot officers, with fires also lit on roads. It's after the attack on Stephen Ogilvie. His family say he remains stable in hospital, and in a statement they've also called for an end to false information online and condemned the disorder. Meanwhile, First Minister Michelle O'Neill says some are using the incident to encourage hatred.
2: These bad actors are actually using what's happened on Monday night and playing to people's fears and orchestrating this whilst they sit cosy in their homes and encourage all these other people to go out onto the streets.
1: Explosions have been heard in parts of Iran after Donald Trump said Iranian targets would be attacked very hard. The US president claims a deal between the two countries is fully negotiated, but warns Tehran is delaying. This was Donald Trump earlier.
3: We're going to be attacking them very hard.
4: You're resuming bombing?
3: We are. Based on the helicopter, I guess we have the right to do that.
1: A new way to tackle antisocial behaviour at railway stations is being rolled out across Britain this summer. Train operators will give railway behaviour notices to repeat offenders, banning them from specific stations for 12 months. Almost a year on from the Air India plane crash that killed 241 people, the sole survivor is asking for honesty and answers. Briton Vishwash Kumar Ramesh was on the London-bound Boeing 787. Investigators have yet to publish their findings of the cause of the crash. Sports Direct owner Fraser Groups launched a takeover offer for German luxury fashion brand Hugo Boss. It currently owns 26% of the business, but says it's willing to pay around £1.73 billion for the remainder. And England continued their World Cup preparations with a 3-0 win against Costa Rica in their final warm-up match in Orlando. Declan Rice, Anthony Gordon and Ollie Watkins got the goals for Thomas Tuchel's side. That's the latest. I'm Barry Weir.

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1: From the Sky News Centre at 4, riot police have used water cannon during a further night of unrest in Belfast. The disorder has been triggered by the stabbing of Stephen Ogleville on Monday night. He lost his left eye when he was attacked. A Sudanese refugee is being charged with attempted murder. The victim's family is calling for peaceful protests. Cabinet Office Minister Baroness Anderson says innocent children are being caught up in the chaos.
2: 27 people were made homeless because people went door to door to burn them out of their homes. I don't think any of us will ever be able to forget the image of a 9-year-old child and their family being put in the back of a Land Rover to be rescued from violent, racist thugs.
1: Meanwhile, Police Scotland advised the public to avoid an area of Greenock because of protests linked to the disorder in Belfast. Demonstrations were held in several locations across Scotland following Monday's stabbing. Elsewhere, in US Central Command says airstrikes have targeted Iranian military surveillance systems, communications networks and air defence sites across the country. Iran's Revolutionary Guard says it's attacked America's Fifth Fleet in Bahrain using drones and also targeted an airbase in Jordan. Former UK ambassador to Iran, Sir Richard Dalton, says America must negotiate.
3: There is a trade available. Open the Straits of Hormuz in return for significant economic concessions, and the United States should be swallowing its pride and working to that end rather than confronting Iran.
1: There are concerns that a 10-year plan for the NHS falls significantly short and relies too heavily on AI. Organisations representing the health service workforce are urging the government to engage with them to get first-hand feedback. Former England cricketer Mark Butcher says Ben Stokes will be in deep conversation with himself about his future. Stokes has been dropped from the second test against New Zealand after breaching team protocols. And England signed off from their World Cup warm-off schedule with a 3-0 win over Costa Rica in Orlando. Mexico and South Africa kick things off tonight, with England facing Croatia next Wednesday. That's the latest. I'm Barry Weir.

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1: From the Sky News Centre at 5, there's been a second night of unrest in Belfast following a knife attack that wasn't as severe as Tuesday night's disorder. The violence followed the stabbing of Stephen Ogilvie, who with a 30-year-old Sudanese refugee man appeared in court charged with attempted murder yesterday. Lib Dem leader Sir Ed Davey has blamed social media for the unrest. Wikipedia co-founder Jimmy Wales says we should just be careful with our speech online.
2: That onlineness, I think, is a problem for a lot of people. But also, the bigger problem is if people in positions of influence and authority are not calling for calm, reflective discussion and debate, then that isn't helping either.
1: US Central Command says fresh strikes on Iran were in response to threats against American forces and commercial shipping. Tehran has threatened to hit back against American targets in Bahrain, where missile warning sirens have sounded. Yesterday, the US president said the Iranians are delaying just signing a peace deal.
3: If they had a nuclear weapon, there'd be no Israel, there'd be no Middle East. So we'll see what happens. We're really close to a deal, but they keep tapping us along. They keep playing us for suckers.
1: A new way to tackle antisocial behaviour at railway stations is being rolled out across Britain this summer. Train operators will give railway behaviour notices to repeat offenders, banning them from specific stations for 12 months. Almost a year on from the Air India plane crash that killed 241 people, the sole survivor is asking for honesty and answers. Britain Vishwas Kumar Ramesh was on the London-bound Boeing 787. Investigators have yet to publish their findings of the cause of the crash. Sports Direct owner Fraser Groups launched a takeover offer for German luxury fashion brand Hugo Boss. It currently owns 26% of the business. And England continued their World Cup preparations with a 3-0 win against Costa Rica in their final warm-up match in Orlando. Declan Rice, Anthony Gordon and Ollie Watkins got the goals for Thomas Tuchel's side. That's the latest. I'm Barry Weir.

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1: From the Sky News Centre at 6, police have used water cannon on protesters on the outskirts of North Belfast on a second night of trouble following a stabbing in the city. A group lit fires on roads and threw bricks and stones at riot officers after Monday's attack on Stephen Ogilvy, who remains stable in hospital. His family say there's false information online and have condemned the disorder. Meanwhile, First Minister Michelle O'Neill says some are encouraging hatred.
2: These bad actors are actually using what's happened on Monday night and playing to people's fears and orchestrating this whilst they sit cosy in their homes and encourage all these other people to go out onto the streets.
1: The US and Iran have traded attacks in a fresh series of strikes. It's after Donald Trump vowed to hit them again hard in revenge for the downing of a helicopter. The sole survivor of the Air India plane crash is demanding honesty and answers about the disaster. It's a year since Briton Vishwas Kumar Ramesh escaped the London-bound flight, on which 241 others died. Apple is reportedly agreeing to take steps to make stolen iPhones useless. The Daily Mail says the tech giant will build in a kill switch after Britain's top police officer called for the step to help tackle thefts. In sports, England eased to a comfortable 3-0 win over Costa Rica in their final friendly before the World Cup. Declan Rice, Anthony Gordon and Ollie Watkins scored the goals for Thomas Tuchel's side. The England boss was pleased with the way his team dealt with an hour-long delay to kickoff because of storms in Orlando.
3: We just know that things can come and we know that how we want to react, calm and focused and relaxed. We want to focus on the stuff that we can influence, and we did this today on a high level.
1: And the wait is over as the World Cup gets underway tonight, with Mexico taking on South Africa in Mexico City. An opening ceremony will take place ahead of tonight's match, with Shakira and Burna Boy performing. That's the latest. I'm Kat Suave.

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1: From the Sky News Centre at 7. Fires were lit and stones thrown at police during another night of trouble in and around Belfast. 27 people were forced out of their homes when violence erupted on Tuesday night. The family of Stephen Ogilvy, the man who lost an eye after allegedly being stabbed by a Sudanese refugee, is appealing for calm. Reform UK leader Nigel Farage says unless the government acts, there'll be more trouble.
2: Whatever the family said in Belfast, the fact is things kicked off in a very, very big way. Things will continue to kick off. The vast majority are fearful. Unless you give people hope, this stuff will get worse. I don't think telling the truth is controversial. It shouldn't be.
1: The US has carried out fresh strikes on Iran. Tehran has threatened to hit back against American targets in Bahrain, where missile warning sirens have sounded. The latest escalation comes despite efforts to finalise a peace deal between the two sides. US Defence Secretary Pete Hegseth says his military is not afraid to use force.
3: The president expects us to be strong and resolute with the way that we respond and bring firepower, and we will certainly do that if need be.
1: Thousands of prison cell windows in England and Wales are going to be fitted with steel bars to stop drone deliveries. Up to 13,000 will be installed by spring next year to stop things like drugs, weapons and phones getting to inmates. There are concerns that a 10-year plan for the NHS falls significantly short and relies too heavily on AI. Organisations representing the health service workforce are urging the government to engage with them to get first-hand feedback. The Metropolitan Police say they've joined forces with Apple to make stolen iPhones unusable. It's understood the tech giant has agreed to make every handset worldwide using its anti-theft protection. And a rain delay in Orlando couldn't stop England's perfect warm-up to the World Cup. Thomas Tuchel's side beat Costa Rica 3-0 in a friendly last night, with the tournament getting underway later. That's the latest. I'm Kat Suave.

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1: From the Sky News Centre at 8, officers have been pelted with bricks and petrol bombs during a second night of violence in Belfast. It was sparked by the stabbing of a man in the city on Monday, though his family say they're disgusted by what's happening. The Northern Ireland Secretary says he's heard reports of people being stopped in their cars and asked where they come from. Hilary Benns called the disorder racist riots.
2: These are people who have come to Northern Ireland, settled. Someone was forced out of their home. They've been living here for 20 years. And they're working in the health service. They are colleagues and friends of people who were born and brought up in Northern Ireland. And there is no place for this whatsoever.
1: The US and Iran have traded attacks again, despite Donald Trump's claim a peace deal is close. There have been blasts in Tehran, which in return has targeted Kuwait and Bahrain. Tougher anti-theft measures, nicknamed a kill switch, are going to be rolled out on iPhones worldwide. The Met Police say they've joined forces with Apple to make snatch devices unusable. Sports Direct owner Frasers Group has launched an attempt to take over Hugo Boss. It already owns about a quarter of the German fashion brand. Declan Rice set England on course for a morale-boosting win against Costa Rica in their final World Cup warm-up match. Anthony Gordon and Ollie Watkins got the other goals in the 3-0 victory in Orlando. A heavy thunderstorm delayed kick-off by an hour. England manager Thomas Tuchel admits that was no bad thing.
3: In hindsight, it was good for us to have a bit of a delay so we could even adapt to that and see if it affects us. The group was amazing. We were not distracted. We didn't lose our focus and we had an excellent and determined performance from start to finish.
1: Meanwhile, the World Cup gets underway tonight with Shakira and Burna Boy performing at an opening ceremony in Mexico City. 48 teams will compete at the biggest ever tournament. That's the latest. I'm Kat Suave.

filled with pain, shall I come back? Tell me, dear, are you lost? Oh, Lord, Lord. I wonder. You know, someone said, the world's a stage and each must play a part. And I had no cause to doubt you. Shall I come back again? Tell me, dear, are you lonesome?

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1: From the Sky News Centre at 9, the Northern Ireland Secretary says disorder in Belfast is nothing more than racist thuggery. There's been a second night of violence in the city, with officers using water cannon on protesters after being targeted with bricks and petrol bombs. It's been prompted by a knife attack on Monday. The victims' families say they're disgusted by the disorder. Groups set a van on fire, which they pushed into Paul Sharkey's home.
2: I thought, oh my God, if that exploded, you know, because my car's there and I was worried about my property getting damaged. It was damaged because they took the pillar tops off and used them as weapons against the police.
1: The US says it's launched self-defense strikes against multiple military targets in Iran. Central Command says it's in response to what it describes as unwanted and continued aggression from Tehran. Police in London are working with Apple to make stolen phones unusable. The tech giants agreed to change security settings so that handsets can't be reused or resold by criminals. Met Police Commissioner Sir Mark Rowley explains why the practice is so profitable for crime gangs.
3: These devices, because of the Apple phones stolen in Europe haven't got the same software on that they've got in China, they sell for more than a new device on the streets of China.
1: Ryanair's being investigated by the competition watchdog over charges parents have to pay to sit with their children. The Competition and Markets Authority says it's looking at the airline's policy of making mums and dads buy a family seat, which costs around £8 each way. A new way to tackle antisocial behaviour at railway stations is being rolled out across Britain this summer. Train operators will give railway behaviour notices to repeat offenders, banning them from specific stations for a year. And England have finished their World Cup warm-up with an impressive 3-0 win over Costa Rica. The tournament gets underway tonight with an opening ceremony in Mexico City. That's the latest. I'm Kat Suave.

finger. 'Twas goodbye on the Isle of Capri. 'Twas goodbye on the Isle of Capri. 'Twas goodbye on the Isle of Capri.

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1: From the Sky News Centre at 10, 12 police officers were injured and 16 arrests were made in the second night of violence in Northern Ireland. Demonstrators were blasted with water cannon after hurling bricks and petrol bombs. The family of the victim in Monday night's stabbing, which sparked the unrest, say the trouble is disgusting. Meanwhile, First Minister Michelle O'Neill says some are encouraging hatred.
2: These bad actors are actually using what's happened on Monday night and playing to people's fears and orchestrating this whilst they sit cosy in their homes and encourage all these other people to go out onto the streets.
1: India says three sailors are dead after a US strike on a tanker in the Middle East. America and Iran have continued to exchange fire, undermining hopes over a shaky ceasefire. Ryanair is being investigated for charging parents to sit with their children on flights. The competition watchdog's considering whether it's broken consumer law. The carrier called the inquiry bogus. Police say Apple's agreed to make stolen iPhones unusable bricks. Scotland Yard's been demanding tech firms do more to make devices less desirable to thieves. The World Cup begins today and FIFA president Gianni Infantino has told people to chill about the controversial topics that have dominated the build-up. He says it's unfortunate that Somali referee Omar Artan was denied entry to the US. Others have faced visa issues while ticket prices continue to cause much debate. Infantino says there's only so much FIFA can do.
3: We try always to find solutions, but then we need to respect that we are not the kings of the world who can rule over governments and police forces and I don't know what. We are a sports organization. We try to do our best with the means that we have.
1: Mexico plays South Africa in the tournament opener. And Wolves are understood to have sacked head coach Rob Edwards after just 7 months in charge. It's reported Portuguese manager Cesar Peixoto is being lined up to replace him. That's the latest. I'm Kat Suave.

Yo, yo, yo, yo, good morning and welcome to another episode of the Old School Beat Show with your host, Russ Bevin, on this cold, damp Thursday morning. Who's up for a bit of hardcore?

Your name's not down, you're not coming in. Your name's not down, you're not coming in. Not tonight, not tonight.

Hope you enjoyed those few tracks. Carrying on with the theme now, we're going to play you four back-to-back. Nookie with Pedro Pulls and Essex Salt. Prodigy, Outer Space. Kernkraft 400 with Zombie Nation. DJ Jean with The Launch. So sit back, relax and enjoy.

That's the end of another show, folks. Just want to wish you all a cracking weekend. Get this Thursday out the way and you're there. It's me, Ross Bevin, logging out the archives for another week. And I hope to see you next Thursday at 10 a.m. only here on Black Country Extra on the Old School Beat Show. So playing you out to the news now, we have a classic SL2 on a Ragga Tip and Bizarre Inc. with I'm Gonna Get You. Peace out, y'all.

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1: From the Sky News Centre at 11, violent disorder in Belfast has been described as racist thuggery by the Northern Ireland Secretary. Hilary Benn says ethnic minorities are living in fear after families were forced from their homes by masked gangs. Violence flared following a protest about a knife attack in North Belfast on Monday. Deputy First Minister Emma Little-Pengelly says politicians need to listen to protesters' fears.
2: What we're seeing clearly right across the UK is this bubbling anger and frustration about particular issues. In this case in relation to immigration, I have been very, very clear that it is incredibly important for people that they feel that politics is working for them.
1: Hopes of an imminent peace deal to end the Iran war have been further shaken after a new round of US attacks. In response, Tehran's carried out its own raids, targeting American allies in Bahrain and Kuwait. Meanwhile, India says three sailors are dead after a US missile hit a tanker of Oman. Our correspondent Sally Lockwood's in Dubai.
3: This is the shipping industry's worst case scenario. It's something that they've feared for months, that this military operation to enforce the naval blockade would result in civilian deaths, but here we are.
1: Apple's agreed to take steps to make stolen iPhones useless. The tech giant will build in a kill switch after Britain's top police officer called for the step to help tackle thefts. Ryanair's being investigated by the competition watchdog over its policy of charging parents to sit with their children. It's looking into whether the airline's £8 per flight fee is in line with consumer law. Gianni Infantino says FIFA can't control everything following several controversies in the lead-up to the World Cup. He says it's unfortunate Somali referee Omar Artan was refused entry into the US and defended high ticket prices. And it's understood Wolves have sacked manager Rob Edwards. He spent just 7 months in charge of the club. That's the latest. I'm Kat Suave.

0: Welcome back to Black Country Extra at the Castle Writers. So in the studio today, we're joined with Maz and Kish.
1: Hi.
0: Welcome. Hello. So how have you both been doing?
1: Keeping cool as we are recording this towards the end of the May heat wave.
0: Yeah. It's been a bit too much for me.
1: Yes, I mean, we're all a bit delicate, aren't we?
0: There's heat and then when you go abroad to Brom, no, I'm just going to make a Black Country joke and say abroad to Bromsgrove or something like that, like down the road. No, when you go abroad and it's just the weather's like this, it's fine, but it's not muggy as it is now, if you know what I mean.
1: Yes, or if you go abroad to Wales.
0: Yeah.
2: I tend to keep in the shade when you know, it's this hot. Mm.
0: So hot. I'm the same. So, Maz, did you want to start us off with your first piece?
1: Okay. This is actually a story, not a poem.
0: Yeah.
1: I wrote it several years ago, and it relates to my time with the amateur dramatics. It's called Tap Shoes and Tripe. I had never really considered acting, but did enjoy singing and dancing, so having attended adult tap lessons, a refresher course for me, I sought something more challenging. I had been to the Spa Pavilion Theatre in Felixstowe to see Hello Dolly, followed by South Pacific, and was extremely keen to join in. So I went along to the pre-audition meetings, which led to my becoming a member of Stage Door Theatre Company. My forte, so I believed, was tap dancing, but this only featured in extracts from Mac and Mabel and a later production of 42nd Street. The former included some sedate tapping, whereas that in We're in the Money was frenetic and also included a very quick costume change in the wings, aided and abetted by my daughter, bless her heart. I volunteered to play the part of a man in the chorus in Seven Brides for Seven Brothers, as the company was always short of men. It's not easy to look butch when you are 5 feet two and weigh only 100 pounds. That was over 30 years ago. I'm sure that the very obvious 5 o'clock shadow and too large Stetson added to the unintended comic effect. After that, the director, Meg Bray, promised that I would have a really nice frock when we did My Fair Lady. She wasn't wrong, and the costumes we hired, particularly for the Ascot Gavotte, had been the original Drury Lane ones, so they were ancient but famous. Mine was somewhat worse for wear, but looked fine, and my hat for that number was so wide I had to walk bent sideways along the narrow corridor at the back of the stage. As the curtains opened for the Ascot Gavotte, we were motionless in a black and white tableau and received enthusiastic applause from the audience. I still get goosebumps even now when I think of that. We weren't supposed to drink during performances, but a little glass of wine does wonders for stage fright. Another useful lesson I learnt from My Fair Lady was playing the spoons for I'm Getting Married in the Morning. I was disappointed in Camelot, but enjoyed the music nevertheless. For Barnum, La Cage aux Folles and 42nd Street, we were sort of invaded by semi-professional non-members who auditioned for the leading roles and got them. However, their experience and professionalism added to the performances. I just wish I could have learnt to juggle or ride a unicycle to add to my CV. I actually had a speaking part in La Cage aux Folles. I was Colette, a tart, and I do hope that was not typecasting. I was vexed after buying a copy of the video of that show because my bit was missed by the camera. Never mind. 42nd Street was my favourite, even though it was rather fast and furious. I really don't think I could tap those routines now, even though I still have my tap shoes that I can't get on my feet anymore. The Spa Pavilion Theatre would put on a summer show with various theatre companies, each doing a little bit. That's how I started, with Mac and Mabel. The extracts from Chess were similarly arranged with singing and dancing, numbers in costume, but no scenery and very few props. The duet from Chess, I Know Him So Well, had been sung many times at after-show parties by Rebecca Thomas and Julie Locke, who were frequently chosen as leading ladies in various productions. However, they were both tired of singing that, so Diane Seaman and I were chosen. It is somewhat daunting singing in front of 933 people. Well, that's how many the spa holds, I managed to do it by telling myself to enjoy it, which I did. The work that goes into these amateur productions is quite phenomenal, and what's more, all the members pay for the privilege. The members of the chorus don't always have costumes provided, depending on the production. And in addition, there are jazz shoes, makeup, and the onerous task of selling draw tickets or organising jumble sales to raise funds. Auditions are always scary, and there are often tears from would-be divas. Rehearsals are hard work, and the phrase that sticks in my mind when Meg wasn't impressed with our progress was, "You all look like yards of tripe!" I really wouldn't have the energy to do this now, but I thoroughly enjoyed my few years with Stage Door Theatre Company.
0: Oh, that's nice.
1: Thank you.
0: So what was your favourite actual production that you did? Was it
1: 42nd,
0: yeah. Yeah. That's nice.
1: Yes, I actually have the latest version of 42nd Street recorded at home, and I have watched it a couple of times. And Liz and I went to see, I think it was the production by Chaos at Stourbridge the November before last to see that.
0: Mm.
1: Great stuff. Great stuff.
0: Yeah, it's lovely. Keshav, did you want to do one?
2: Yeah, I've got three very short verses which I think quite pertinent today. The first one I've actually called Hate.
0: Yep.
2: I hate this and I hate that. Sorry, that's not quite right. I dislike this and I dislike that. Hate is such a strong word. Partners scream, "I hate you," in the heat of the moment. But the very next day, they're holding hands, still loving each other as they always do. So surely there's no hate there, but just dislike of the way the other behaved. Brothers or sisters may shout, "I hate you," but the very next day, they'll protect you if needed. So surely there is no hate there, but just dislike of the behaviour of the other. Hate is such a strong word. Hate creates seclusion and barriers. Hate creates friction when there's no need. Hate creates wars and suffering. So let's respect other people's likes and dislikes so that hate will no longer be a word in our dictionary.
0: Yeah.
1: Yes.
0: Lovely.
2: I think that is quite pertinent the way things are at the moment. It's so volatile, and I think, you know.
0: Yeah. Yeah. I think it's social media that's caused that in a way. You know, rather than saying it to people's faces, it's just online and it's just.
2: Yeah.
0: Yeah.
2: Yeah.
0: But yeah.
2: The next one I've called Accents and Belonging.
0: Yeah.
2: It's the way that people at the moment think, "Oh, I don't like that accent," or they want to change the accents, but it's self-explanatory. I'll just go through it. Accents can be funny, but they can never be wrong. Accents give you identity, like the colour of your eyes and the colour of your hair. So never lose your accent. It makes you who you are. Accents give you identity of the places you may call home. It gives you a sense of belonging to the community you hold so dear. Accents give you history of the ancestors you have followed and the places they called home. So never lose your accent. It defines who you are. Wouldn't it be boring if we all sound the same, robotic in our speeches and no melody in our voices? So next time you hear an accent that you may think is wrong, just be aware of where it may belong.
0: Yeah, I like that one.
1: Very good.
2: I think with accents, people are wanting to change their accents and what have you. And
0: yeah.
2: I think a lot of people want to change their accents when they go for interview for jobs. It's a shame, yeah. Really.
0: I watched something on BBC Archives on YouTube, and it was this video about these people from London, and they basically wanted everyone to speak the same. So they were having like these classes for people there, and they were just saying, like, you know, if it was round here, they'd say like "do" and say "don't" or "do not." But I was trying to remember what was actually in the video now, but it's really interesting, like from, like, you know, how they were trying to get everyone to speak all the same, and I think it's just sad.
1: That would be very boring. I find it quite fascinating, different accents and dialects. And when you hear a different accent, well, for me, I like to try and guess where someone's from.
0: Yeah.
1: It would be boring if we all spoke in BBC English.
0: Yeah. What's your favourite accent then, would you say? I like obviously the Black Country accent, but I like the Yorkshire accent.
1: No, I quite like the accent from the North East, because it's very difficult to try and imitate that.
0: Mm.
1: I'm so sorry. I really need to cough.
0: It's okay.
1: But I won't cough into the microphone, not even with an accent. People often wonder where I'm from because my accent is, nondescript.
0: Yeah.
2: It's very similar to my story, really, because I grew up in Lancashire.
0: Mm.
2: When I was younger, I couldn't pick up on accents. But I think I've taken more of an interest now. But when I moved to the Black Country, moved to Dudley, when I was on the phone, when I was at work and speaking to people on the phone, they said, I can never really fathom you out.
0: Mm.
2: And apparently I pick up accents quite quickly, depending where I am.
0: Mm.
2: And they said, when you're on the phone, you've got this strong Lancashire accent, and then your Black Country accent slowly comes into the fray.
0: Yeah.
2: And towards the end of your sentences, your Asian accent comes in.
0: Yeah.
2: So it's a combination of everything, really. Mm. So, yeah.
0: I was going to say, we'll play a track, Imagine, and it's very relevant to the pieces you've just done, isn't it? So,
2: okay.
0: Yeah, we'll give this a spin.

0: That was John Lennon and Imagine. So, Kish, did you want to do another piece?
1: Yeah. This one's called Fear to Help. It's actually based on a couple of true incidents when I moved to Dudley. And it's called Fear to Help. Little boy upset, appears lost, tears running down his cheeks. Police station just round the corner. I want to help. What can I do? Are you okay? I ask. He looks at me, but continues to cry. I can lead him to the station, but what will people think? Is he being abducted? Passers-by may ask. I feel helpless, but I really want to help. Along comes a lady. I think he's lost, I say. Where's your mummy? The lady asks. Along comes the mother. Well, I assume she is. I've told you before, she scolds. Not a thank you or acknowledgement, but I am glad he is safe and thankful that it's all over. What a world I live in when I think I'll be in trouble when all I want to do is help. An adult in a heap on stone steps, near offices in the town. Police station not far away. I want to help. But what if it's a ploy to rob or even...

0: Definitely.
1: Yeah.
0: I think I might do a little one now.
2: Yeah.
0: One of my usual depressing poems. Well, it's not actually a poem. Actually, no, it is. Right, this one's called The Questions. Do you feel like the world has been made? That everything has already been done? Now the days are going around in circles, and still we see so much destruction. Babies crawling, statues falling, gloomy days in so many ways. Evil applications causing so much pain, people unaware of what they're doing to their brain. What is left to be said? What more is to be invented? What left is there to do? Who will be the next to change the world, to make something new? Are we still going forwards, or has the world already been made? Living in the high-tech modern world, with the media keeping people afraid. There you go. Mm-hmm. Bit of a depressing one, but yeah. I was thinking about lockdown when I was making that one, but then I think I was kind of thinking about how different things are now, and I feel like things are more like depressing in a way now than they were during lockdown, I think. I don't know if you agree. Or
1: yeah, something I've noticed since lockdown is with the advent of things like Zoom.
0: Yeah.
1: On the television, people are often interviewed in their own surroundings, and you can see what sort of surroundings they have, whether they've got a bookshelf full of interesting books, or whether their kitchen surface looks bare, and you can imagine if it was mine, all the stuff would be stacked up, out of shot.
0: Yeah.
1: And yeah, it gives you an insight into people's homes.
0: Yeah. Well, a lot of people on this station want to be like interviewed on Zoom, but we always just say come in person. And a lot of jobs are like that now, and I couldn't stand working from home and just being on a computer. I mean, when I was at college and I was doing maths, they were doing online lessons, but it was like one frame per second in a way. So it would just be like really laggy, so the teacher would be like on a whiteboard and go two, and it would like come up like and it would be, it's hard to, I don't know why I'm doing hand signals on the radio, but it's just like really slow.
1: I know you could be a ventriloquist on the radio and nobody would know how good you were or not. Yeah. Peter Brough and Archie Andrews back in the 1950s. Look it up.
0: I will.
2: Yeah, it'd be interesting.
1: We went off piste there, didn't we?
0: Yeah. So yeah, any road up. Did you want to do another one, Maz?
1: How'd you fancy a day at the seaside?
0: Oh, lovely.
1: Okay. I took my bathing costume and my bucket and spade as well. I was really looking forward to this trip, as you can tell. I climbed into the charabang with Mum and Dad and Gran. I asked if I could sit at the back, and Mum said, "Yes, you can." We took an hour to get there. The sea and the sky were blue. The sun was shining brightly. But what was the best thing to do? I built a big sand castle, with lots of help from Dad. We built it close to the water, but the sea took it, so I was sad. My mum had brought her knitting and sat in a stripy chair. My gran was always moaning as the wind was blowing her hair. We had fish and chips for dinner and drank tea and orange pop. I didn't want to go home at all. We were tired and fit to drop.
0: Yeah. Which beach was that?
1: Oh, I've no idea. I think that was an exercise that we did in the group.
0: At the group. Oh, right.
1: Write something about a day at the seaside. So that was sometime last year.
0: How have you been finding the exercises, Kish? Because
2: I have to be careful in what I say. Maz is sat next to me. I quite like the exercises. It does sort of get you... get you thinking, it focuses your mind. I think when you especially, I go through phases, like I might go through a week with do they call it brain fog or something like that?
0: Yeah.
2: And it just can't think of anything, and then an exercise is set, and then that starts your mind working again.
0: Yeah.
2: And then sometimes it helps you to go off the track of the exercise when you're at home and think of something else. But I thoroughly love the exercise.

0: changes. Yeah. But I have to say, I think I need to introduce Maz to different colours of the rainbow. I'm only joking.
1: Right.
0: No, what it is, it's, I quite enjoy it. When you, if anything's published, I send it to Maz, and I call it a friendly red pen.
2: Oh, right.
0: So I've got to introduce Maz to different colours of the rainbow.
2: I know what you mean.
1: I understand that green pens are favoured by teachers, these, because they're not so aggressive.
2: Yeah.
1: But I like the power of the red pen.
2: The red pen.
0: No, I prefer red pen because it does stand out. And to be honest with you, that's how you're learning. And it doesn't really mean anything. I remember when I was at school, my exercise book was like traffic lights. So the usual writing would be in blue. Mm. If a new word or a phrase kept, that was in red. I knew I had to learn that. And then in green, it was more in between. Don't ask me why I use green.
2: I think the teacher used red Sharpie on my book. No, I didn't really. Probably would have.
0: I think, going off the subject slide, sorry, but I think teachers aren't allowed to put crosses now, is that? I'm not sure.
2: They're not allowed to use red pens anymore.
0: Oh, not red at all?
2: No.
0: Oh.
2: Well, I think it's in some certain schools, but that's right. What my mum told me, because she used to work in education.
0: Mm.
2: But no.
1: Is that progress? How are you going to learn if you don't know any? You've done something wrong?
0: Mm. Yeah. Yep, true.
2: Yeah.
1: Well, just write in green at the bottom, see me.
2: Yeah. It's a bit like... you know, being told off at schools now, they don't really. I know there's someone who does a show on this station, Dave Dinsdale, and he's been going back to college, and he was saying how they can't like tell the students off, because, and you just think it's a bit of a weird thing, really, but because a lot of the time they're just on the phones when they're at college, and that's what they said, and they just don't pay attention to the teachers, and it's just. Yeah.
1: What is the point?
2: Exactly.
1: Then?
0: How things have changed. I mean, I remember one of the pupils splitting the head open because the teacher threw a board duster. I'm not saying it was right, but
2: yeah.
0: Times have changed.
2: Yeah.
1: Mm.
2: I don't agree with, like, you know, what they did back then when it was, like, hitting them and stuff, but I think, you know, being told off that something's wrong is, you know, essential, really. Otherwise they're just going to... They'll just get out of control like they are now, really, but...
1: Oh, goodness gracious! It beggars belief. It does. I'm astounded.
2: Yeah, I mean, I went to the Black Country Museum as well, and they had like the old school there.
0: Yeah.
2: I don't know if you know, but they've got a new library there as well now, and it's been, I think, can't remember where it was from. It might have been from, well, somewhere in the Black Country, but it's only been there for a few weeks, and it's just been rebuilt brick by brick. It's a lovely library.
1: Oh, right.
2: So you have to check that one out.
0: And the motto is, don't stop using your red pen, Maz.
2: Yeah.
0: Like it.
1: Thank you for the vote of confidence.
2: Yeah. So, yeah, we're going to play some Stone Roses, and we'll be back.

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1: We're back with Castle Writers. So, Maz, did you want to do your next piece of writing?
2: Yeah, this is called The Appliance, and I wrote it a long time ago.
1: Yeah.
2: And I will mention that not long before this all happened, we had purchased a new vacuum cleaner. But this is what I wrote. The company phoned on a Monday, putting questions galore to my man. They said they were having a raffle. Oh, yeah? Who will win this? You can. A week or so later, the phone rang. A holiday, sir, that's the prize. Quite soon you could be up there flying to countries with sunny blue skies. But first, there's a short demonstration. I'll need roughly an hour of your time. The product, I know that you'll love it. It's a cleaner for sucking up grime. He came round one evening, a Friday, brought all of his kit in the house. The power of the suction was awesome. Good job we don't have a pet mouse. He vacuumed a patch on the carpet and did it laboriously slow. He'd assembled the wondrous contraption, put a filter where filters did go. The filter caught dust in abundance, and fluff it collected galore. He vacuumed the rugs with such gusto, I thought he would suck up the floor. And then he approached the new sofa. Well, it's not quite brand new, but it's clean. He vacuumed the seat and back cushions. You could see where the bottoms had been. In all, it was very impressive, not least with the holiday win. How much is it then for this setup? 1500? What? I need a gin. We thought we would buy it with finance, but talked long and hard overnight. Our Dyson could do the same functions. To replace it just didn't seem right. The rep, he came back on the Monday. No, thank you. We've both changed our mind. The demo was very impressive, but so is our Dyson, you'll find.
1: Yeah. Other brands of Hoovers are available.
2: I call it's a vacuum cleaner, not a Hoover, because a Hoover is a brand to me, although it's accepted generally. And that is based on fact.
1: It reminds me of the Dolly Allen joke. I don't know if you know, about when there was... it probably won't be as funny if I recite it, but there was this salesperson, and they said, knocked on the door, and then they said, oh, what's this? And then they said if something like... you see that piece of dirt on there in your living room? I can get that up in 10 seconds with this Hoover. And if you don't, if it doesn't, I'll eat my words or something, or whatever. And then she said something like, "Well, you'll have a job doing that because I've got no electric."
2: Yes, indeed.
3: Reminds me of a Lee Evans joke as well. I don't know, probably heard it. It says, "Oh, we've got a Dyson, and it's wonderful. It's in the corner, in the attic. It's brilliant at gathering dust."
1: I like my comedy. So yeah, do you want to go next? Did you want to?
2: I think you should read that. No, yeah, read that poem about that.
3: This one, the honeybee one.
2: Mm.
3: Yeah, okay. This one I've actually called My Life as a Honeybee. As it's coming to summer, I thought it would be quite apt. Hi all, let me introduce myself. My first name is Honey. Well, I think it is, because that is what the big humans call me. The little humans call me Buzz, Buzzy, or just simply Buzz. I am part of a very large family. My family name is Bee, and we are all very busy collecting nectar from flowers so that you can make honey. I am very frightened of you humans. Not all of you are bad and scary. There are some very friendly people. For example, I was exhausted the other day when a human left some sugar solution in a saucer. One little drink, and I felt brilliant, and then flew away. She saved my life. On another occasion, I was getting anxious and frightened. I was resting on a window, just frantic and buzzing like mad to get out. A little human started screaming because I think I frightened him as well. But instead of whacking me with something heavy like most humans do, the bigger human just opened the window so that I could just fly away. I know you humans have a saying that trouble comes in threes, but I was lucky for a third time because I felt trapped somewhere else. I was sitting on a wall, but this time a human put a small glass over me and gently slid a card under me. I felt trapped for a while, but he took me outside and set me free to collect more nectar. Most of my family are not so lucky. As soon as humans see us, most start screaming and chase us with newspapers to flatten us. I guess the main reason why people feel threatened by us is because they are frightened that we may sting them. But let me assure you that this is not our intention. We only sting when we feel threatened, because we want to protect ourselves and our hive. I mean, you would do anything to protect your family and home, wouldn't you? What most of you don't realise is that our stinger has barbs, which often get stuck in human skin. This means that when we try to release our stinger, it causes us to tear our abdomen, which results in death. You have to remember that wasp stings are much more common. Let me just finish by saying that we are more focused on collecting nectar and pollen, and we would not sting you unless we were directly disturbed. It is because of our important job of pollination that animals have plants and vegetation to eat, which then means that you humans are provided with fruit, vegetables and meat to eat. So you see, you humans would actually starve if we honeybees didn't exist. What I'm actually trying to say is, you look after us and we will look after you.
1: Yeah, lovely. Are you into your wildlife?
3: No, I'm not. Or,
1: was that an exercise from the group, or was that...
3: I started it, yeah. And then we had an exercise saying something like, do you expect me to... No, how dare you? Yes. Remember that one.
2: Yeah,
3: so,
2: how dare you.
3: Yeah, and with that exercise, it started with how dare you, and I took the place of the honeybee again. Mm. And it was the honeybee complaining, how dare you try and swap me with a newspaper, or something like that. And then, as I say, sometimes it inspires you. And when I got home, I thought, right. And
1: that, you do a different, kind of do a different, or spin it around, I suppose.
3: That's right, yeah.
1: Yeah, it's a nice concept, thinking about like what animal you would like to be, in a way.
3: Well, it's unfortunate we're on the radio. I could have come dressed as a honeybee, or you, Maz, maybe. And then did the speech.
2: Well, my frock's all covered in flowers anyway.
1: Yeah. I was going to say, did you want to plug? Because Catarrhytes have got a new anthology.
2: Anthologies is now available.
1: Yep.
2: If anyone wishes to purchase a copy, they're only £3. And just get in touch by email. The general email address is castlewriters@hotmail.com.
1: Yep.
2: And, or pop along to the library. We're there on a Thursday.
1: Yep. We're a creative writing group that meet every Thursday at Dudley Library from 10 till 12.
2: Yes. I don't know if there'll be many people there tomorrow because it's so hot.
1: Yeah.
2: And we're all such delicate old fossils that...
3: Thank you.
2: I was talking about Davida and me. the anthology is an assortment of stories and poems.
1: Yeah.
2: And, I hope that anybody who reads it enjoys it.
1: Yeah. Did you find it challenging to do, because of the subject being the village hall? Because I remember you said for me to write about it, and
2: You were tempted.
1: Well, I did do a draft, but I wasn't that happy with it, and I didn't end up pursuing it.
2: I have to take responsibility. I suggested the village hall as a subject, but I struggled, but I managed to sneak in one of my existing poems at the end of a story that I wrote. The story's called Something for the Old Folk, and the other story is The Christmas Fair. And the Christmas Fair is based on something that happened.
1: Mm.
2: It was interesting reading everyone's take on it.
1: Yeah.
2: And Pat, I have to say, Pat came out with a profusion of poems about cats, all brilliant. Mm. And I don't know whether she's read them on the radio yet, but it would be nice to hear them again.
1: Yeah, beautifully. Yeah, we're going to play a song now. We'll play some Art Garfunkel and I Only Have Eyes For You.

0: We're back with Castle Writers. So, Maz, have you got another one for us?
1: Yes, this is a poem that I wrote quite some time ago, as they all seem to be, old and whiskery. This is called Make, Do and Mend, which is a motto that was very prevalent, I think, after the war. The throwaway society is an ever-present trend, so let's get back to basics, and we'll all make, do and mend. For many things can be fixed up, repaired, made whole again. We do not need to waste these things. Make them as right as rain. However, there's a drawback. Who will carry out repairs to machines and electronics, plumbing, gardens, stairs? A lot of all such problems are resolved by common sense, a little bit of know-how to save you pounds and pence. The quality of items is not like days gone by, when things were made to last so long, to standards very high. If you're a Mr. Fix-It, please make sure you do it well. Don't charge the earth for shoddy work. Just be reliable. Sorry about that. We have a go at DIY, but sometimes come unstuck. Just find a friend or video to save you from the muck. Recycling is a blessing if you've not got much cash. Remember, one man's treasure can be found from others' trash. Upcycling is another way to mend and then make do. Curtains into cushions, a planter from a loo. Nobody darns their socks now, nor hammers segs in shoes. If you could save a lot of cash, would this be what you'd choose? We needn't be like cavemen, making do to the extreme, but surely we can waste far less, or is this just a dream? Just try to save on plastics, the planet's had enough. Pollute far less, don't cut down trees, for things are getting rough. Our world is really beautiful, we don't want it to end. So spare a thought to what I say. Will you make do and mend?
0: Yeah, it's lovely.
1: It sort of continues the honeybee thing,
0: yeah,
1: in a way.
0: Yeah. Have you got another that you wanted to do?
1: I've got another. This is loosely connected. It's called Discovering Real Treasure.
0: Yeah.
1: Whilst doing a bit of spring cleaning, a thought leapt right into my mind. I'll have a good dig in the garden, and goodness knows what I might find. Armed with shovel and pickaxe and barrow, I started adjacent the fence, excavating 2 feet in the first place. Maybe I had more muscle than sense. My first find was just the old drain pipe. To the sewer from the house it did run. I thought I would change my position, but first I'll have tea and a bun. I went to the opposite corner in the shade of a conifer tree. I gave it some space for the root growth. Is this where some treasure would be? I needed a metal detector which would bleep when it found something good. Those devices are pretty expensive. Can you set them for metal or wood? I dug many holes all at random till the garden was in such a state. If only my spade would strike something of value, now that would be great. Then all of a sudden the bleeper erupted and bleeped loud and clear. I carefully dug where it led me. I could sense that my treasure was near. I gingerly dug with a trowel and brushed lots of debris away. I discovered a piece of barbed wire, which for years hadn't seen light of day. My treasure was not what I wanted, disappointment all over my face. I now had to tidy the garden, which had turned to an utter disgrace. I stopped for a bit of a breather and gathered my thoughts carefully. The garden, with holes dug all over, could prop me up financially. I bought many seeds which I planted and tended that vegetable plot. My efforts were later rewarded. You should see the prize veggies I've got. So forget the vain hope of lost treasure and put in some efforts yourself. There's nothing quite like homegrown produce. Besides, it is good for your health. My advice now, as I sit here aching and willing myself to recover, is enjoy eating food that you harvest, much more than barbed wire you discover.
0: Yeah. It's a lovely one as well.
1: So, I thought, well, I've only got tomatoes this time. So, did you want one tiny one?
0: Let's see what time we're on. 9:08. We've got about 3 minutes left, if you wanted to...
1: Okay.
0: Did you want to...
1: Just quickly, the art gallery. I went to the art gallery with my best friend called Valerie. I like the pretty paintings there of noblemen and maidens fair. I'm not that keen on modern art, with facial features set apart. I'd rather view a tranquil scene to make me calm. Know what I mean? Art's meant to shock or make you think, but as I stand and stare and blink, a perfect picture, that's a laugh. I'll have to take a photograph.
0: Lovely. Yeah. I feel like art and creative writing is very connected.
1: Oh, yes.
0: I think my favourite thing about, you know, lot of, you know, gain from coming, doing the radio show and doing natural, well, going to Castle Writers, is I feel like I appreciate writing more and the mental imagery you get from reading. I think that's really, that's been the biggest thing that I've took away.
1: I'm suffering from writer's block at the moment. I haven't written anything this year.
0: This year, really? This year?
1: I've done the exercises in the group, but I've not composed any poems. I can write a couple of lines and then inspiration gone like that.
0: I feel the same. I feel like the best thing to do is just start something and then the inspiration comes, but then it can be difficult when you've done a lot, but yeah. Do you get writer's block, Kish? Or
2: quite often. But what I tend to do, I think I sometimes drive my wife batty, because I've now started taking a notebook with me every time we go on holiday, and we might be on a trip. What are you doing? Oh, well, the idea's just come into my head, you know. But I think you need to take advantage of that sometimes.
1: Yes, it's a good idea. Even keep one by the side of the bed. So if you wake up from a dream that you think, oh, I must write that down, because, you know, that'll be the start of a story.
0: Have you ever done that, from actually having a dream and then you write about a dream?
1: Yes, I have, actually.
0: That'd be really an interesting concept.
1: So
0: I'd like to hear that one on the next one. I think that'd be really interesting, like, knowing about how would you like have the dream and then just carry the story on, or
1: maybe.
0: Yeah, it's interesting how everything all comes together, and how, you know, different things spark things and ideas come.
1: I miss my mum, because she used to say to me, can you write something for the drama group? And that was quite beneficial. But I have to think, what nonsense can I write that's slightly rude, comical?
0: It helps coming to doing this show as well, because I like to, I think, right, I'm recording on this date and I want to have something for that day. So that kind of, it helps to have a deadline for things, but... Yeah,
2: it's a bit like the Castle Writers. I mean, so I keep sometimes think, oh, it's a week away, I'll think of something to write, you know, when you do the reading at the Castle Writers. And then if I haven't done anything by Wednesday, I'm thinking, I haven't done anything yet. But so sometimes when it triggers something, I just tend to note it down. And it might be just something, even just listening to two people talking or a conversation, and you think, oh, yeah, I didn't think about that, and then see how you expand on that.
0: Yeah. So, yeah, we're going to go out with Michael Jackson and Heal the World. So, yeah, thanks again for listening. And we'll see you in about a month. So this is Michael Jackson.

think about the generations and to say we want to make it a better place for our children and our children's children so that they know it's a better world for them and think they can make it a better place.

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1: From the Sky News Centre at midday, 12 police officers were injured and 16 arrests were made in the second night of violence in Northern Ireland. Demonstrators were blasted with water cannon after hurling bricks and petrol bombs in Belfast. The Northern Ireland secretary says he's heard reports of people being stopped in their cars and asked where they come from. Hilary Benz called the disorder racist.
2: These are people who have come to Northern Ireland, settled. Someone was forced out of their home. They've been living here for 20 years and they're working in the health service. They are colleagues and friends of people who were born and brought up in Northern Ireland, and there is no place for this whatsoever.
1: A diplomatic solution to the conflict in the Gulf looks increasingly remote after Iran and the US traded more attacks. Tehran has targeted America's military presence in the region by launching missiles and drones towards Jordan, Kuwait and Bahrain. Police in London are working with Apple to make stolen phones unusable. The tech giants agreed to change security settings so that handsets can't be resold by criminals. Two children in England have died from measles this year. The UK Health Security Agency says one child suffered an acute case and another's linked to the late effects of the infection. The World Cup finals are almost here, with the opening game taking place this evening. Co-hosts Mexico play South Africa in an 8 o'clock kickoff. Family and friends of the Scotland squad are heading to the US today ahead of their first match against Haiti in the early hours of Sunday. But how do their fans rate their chances?
3: I think on our day can beat anyone.
4: 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That's our only chance.
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8: A bit nervous, but should be grand. 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
1: And Serena Williams' tennis comeback has been halted prematurely. It's after her doubles partner at Queen's, Victoria Mboko, officially withdrew with a knee injury. That's the latest. I'm Kat Suave.

0: It's the Dementia Hour on Black Country Extra, and we've got a ruck of folk in today. So I'm going to let Jan and John's here, but I'm going to let you introduce your guest, your guest today, and then we can start chatting, can we?
1: Well, this is, excuse me, Brian and his wife Lisa, and we met these two at our dementia club, the one we get on a Wednesday.
0: Oh, yeah, yeah.
1: And we have a good laugh. Yeah. You know what I mean? Brian's as saft as I am, so...
2: Brian's the one
0: deft as a bottle of pop.
2: John's always mentioning,
1: yeah.
0: Oh, yeah, yeah.
2: Yeah.
0: But, so yeah, now you're going to come and tell us if it's all true that he's been saying about you. Oh, great. So yeah, when did you first meet? And then maybe we get their story.
1: It was, we'd been going to the Dementia Club a couple of weeks before, wasn't we?
2: Yeah.
1: When Brian
2: yeah.
1: and Lisa come. When it was Brian and Lisa's first time, we ended up sitting by him because Brian was sitting there and he looked like a rabbit caught in headlights, you know, because obviously we could tell he was frightened because obviously it's a big thing.
0: Yeah,
1: when,
0: yeah.
1: When you get to, because you don't know what to expect.
0: Yeah.
1: So we sat with him, they were, and by the time the 2 hours was up, we was like that. We just had a cracking laugh together, don't we? And we've just become friends through that. Yeah. Really, you know, and
2: we got we got the same sense of humour.
1: Yeah,
2: we hit it off great.
1: we don't take our condition seriously when we're together. We like bounce off each other, and it makes us both feel better, don't we?
0: You know
1: what I mean?
0: Yeah.
1: But Brian's got obviously mixed dementia, Alzheimer's, Alzheimer's and vascular dementia.
0: So before we get into them, how's it going? Have you done any more Zoom things? And
2: he did his Facebook one. He did it while he was on holiday because he only came back yesterday.
0: Yeah, no, he's just out there. This time he's been to Corfu.
2: All on his own. Corfu.
1: Don't believe that for 1 minute.
2: Right.
1: I couldn't wait to ask her, Davey. I'll pay for John. Yeah, take him for a week.
2: And it was great.
1: I think we've done a Zoom meeting. I don't know. With the doctors? No.
2: No, we've nurses. Been doing the Zoom meetings, but he was meant to have one while he was away. But they'll reschedule it, I think.
1: Oh, so,
2: because it was out of the blue. It wasn't actually put in my diary.
1: Oh.
2: And I said he can't because he'll be in Greece for that week.
1: Mm. I don't know,
2: sunning himself. Mm. But he did his Facebook one while he was away, I think.
1: Yeah, I did. He was only 20
2: so
1: minutes.
2: So that went on yesterday because he didn't know how to put it on properly.
1: No, I don't put it on properly.
2: On his phone, so I'll put it on yesterday.
0: So how did you get on in Corfu then? Was it all right?
1: Yeah, I mean, where we went, sorry, my oldest brother, Dave, that was his 25th time he's been there.
0: Oh, right.
1: So he goes a couple of times a year. He classes her as his chill-out holiday. He don't do nothing, just sunbathe all day round the pool and drink at night.
0: Mm.
1: And then he has exotic holidays. But he goes quite often. And then one of our mates who's going with our Dave, Phil the Flute, the legend Phil, sadly passed away.
0: Phil the what? Flute?
2: Phil the Flute.
0: What is he called, Phil the Flute? Yeah.
2: I don't know.
1: It's just his nickname.
0: Oh, right.
1: He
0: like Jethro Tull.
1: he couldn't play it, but he was a brilliant bloke. And sadly, he passed away. And then Jan asked our Dave when we was at his place, who are you taking with you? He says, well I ain't getting no food. Oh, can you take John with you? So it cost me 50 quid. Well, it cost Jan 50 quid just for our Dave to change the name. So, I went in Phil's place and,
0: brilliant.
1: It was great. Nice week. Yeah, really enjoyed it.
0: Great.
1: Yeah, it was good. Good laugh. Because we met our Dave's two mates, Big Lee and Job, and they were fantastic laugh. Yeah, I've never lost so much in my life, to be honest. The only trouble is I slept off of it because I don't know whether it was, the heat or what, or whether it's on getting, where I'm having to sleep a lot. But, hey, mate, I pushed the boat out one night and I stayed out till 10 o'clock. But my brother and mate, they were all coming in till 2, 3, 4 o'clock in the morning. You know, but I'll go do that.
0: I'd have
1: a kip on the afternoon, get up, and then go and have a kip on the, get to bed about 9, half 9.
0: But it's what suits you, isn't
1: it? I have noticed that's one thing. I'm more tired than you.
0: Yeah.
1: You know, they say, it's because your dementia, your brain working overtime. But I said, that's the only worry. I hope I end up where I'm sleeping 18 hours a day, you know. Mm. But I know it is what it is, ain't it, I suppose. But I had a cracking week. Absolutely
0: good.
1: Cracking.
0: Good. Yeah. Shall we get on to your guests then?
1: Yeah, definitely.
0: So you introduce them and then maybe get your story then.
2: Right, we've got Brian Powell.
0: Yeah.
2: And Lisa Powell, husband and wife.
0: Yeah.
2: Cracking couple, really. Yeah, you couldn't ask for better.
0: Yeah,
2: you know. So, but yeah, they come to our dementia club on a Wednesday, and that's how we met, like John said. So, but yeah, Brian's got a few tales to tell, I dare say.
0: Right, Joe.
3: So, on the radio,
0: so tell us, Lisa, about when you first had the diagnosis, what it felt like and stuff like that.
4: A bit worrying, a bit sort of concerned. We expected that was something wrong because we'd already been diagnosed with an MCI, but he was getting worse with his memory. And when we actually went back to find out, we expected, like, because they'd warned us, it could turn into dementia, like vascular dementia.
0: Yeah.
4: He had a stroke a few years prior. But when we had the diagnosis, they told us it was mixed.
0: Oh, right.
4: So it was sort of a shock to the system, really, and they had the family in to explain to the family. Brian was fine with it. He didn't understand at first what was going on.
3: I thought I was telling us about it because, mixed potato, but...
4: When he explained what was going on, it's sort of like, with the dementia sort of thing, you can get steady, but the Alzheimer's can have sudden drops.
0: Yeah, yeah. Did they say it was triggered by the stroke, or...?
4: The vascular dementia.
0: Yeah.
4: Could have started
0: because that's quite quite common in
4: dementia, but where the Alzheimer's has come from, we're still trying to guess.
0: Blimey.
4: But he's been good. He's been really good, sort of thing on it. But we had it all come to one at once, didn't it? Mm. So it was a bit of a shock to Bryce's system because he's on medication for the Alzheimer's.
0: Mm. What were the little warning signs that you thought? Well, this ain't quite right.
4: It's he was forgetting a lot of things. And he does fishing a lot to keep his brain active. Well, he used to do fishing for years, contests, and there were certain things with your fishing, wasn't there?
3: Yeah.
4: That he was forgetting, and that's how he realised himself in the end. Because trying to tell somebody that they're forgetting this and that, it doesn't always register with them. I'm forgetful anyway.
0: Yeah.
4: But with Brian, he noticed when he forgot how to tie a hook, and he'd forgot to put bait on the hook. And then he was...
3: He forgot how to strike on a fish.
0: Oh, right.
4: And I said, that's it. So we got him back to the... And certain things at work as well, wasn't it, when he was at work with his... because he was working with his son-in-law. And it was like, if he was doing measurements, he'd forget the measurements, have to keep going back, wouldn't you? And
0: how long ago was that then? And how has it progressed?
4: It was 2024. He got diagnosed. It's progressed slowly, thank God. It's progressed slowly. He's forgetting a lot more things, but he gets a lot more stressed. He worries a lot more now than he used to.
0: Mm.
4: About any little thing, he worries about it, and it's to the stage where I'm on the phone to the kids if I'm travelling anywhere constant to make sure I'm okay. If I go anywhere, even down to my daughter's, he's on the phone to me. Have you got there? Is everything okay? He really stresses more.
0: Mm. So what was it like for you then, in terms of, did you think there's something not right here? And
3: I did when I had that, when I was on, before I know, but when I was on that match and I forgot how to strike and, like I said, tie a hook and put a bait on, I thought, well, this ain't right because I've done this since the age of six. So I know what I should be doing.
0: Mm-hmm.
3: And
0: did the other blokes notice?
3: No,
0: because
3: they never noticed anything because you're so far away that wouldn't have noticed none of that.
0: Yeah, yeah.
3: And I turned round to the wife, I said, at least there's someone coming on here, this ain't me. I said, how the hell can I fish for 15 minutes with no bait on the hook?
0: Mm-hmm.
3: You know what I mean? I said, I've done it all my life, how are you going to do that? Okay, it might have been a mistake, but three times in the same day, then you think, well, there's something wrong here.
0: Mm-hmm.
3: And that's when we started going for the test, didn't he?
4: We did start having talks of what he needs to do, and he went back.
3: That's how it's all come about. And when I got diagnosed, I thought, I got mixed, I'm okay. No, you're too
0: bad. Yeah.
3: I don't want that.
0: No.
3: And then...
0: That's quite good mixed.
3: Yeah, I thought so, anyway. Yeah, but I was over the moon after that. Hey, that bad, I'm all right. I got mixed, I'm okay. And then they started talking, and then they turned around and says, no, you've got Alzheimer's and dementia.
0: Mm.
3: You've got the conditions of both. And they explained to me what went on, and then it's sort of it. But he died, did he?
4: Not till they explained to the kids.
3: And then when they got the kids, the family in, and then the doctor explained what was the actual side effects of the disease, then it sank in.
0: Mm.
3: And I thought,
0: God. This is it, yeah.
3: Yeah, I mean, what am I going to do now?
0: Yeah, yeah.
3: You know what I mean? I'm going to forget all my family. I'm going to forget... everything goes through your mind. You don't know what you're going to do. You start to panic. You start to worry. You know what I mean? I got four or five young grandkids. I don't want to forget their names.
0: Mm.
3: That's what I was going through.
0: Yeah.
3: And from then on, we got pretty good. I mean, like I said, we met John and Jan, and we got on well. Found out what John's got and what symptoms he's going through, and pretty similar to mine, you know what I mean? And the only thing I've got different is the Alzheimer's.
0: Mm.
3: But I haven't really seen no sign in the Alzheimer's ever, but the dementia part of it, I have. But the Alzheimer's part, I haven't really seen a lot. The wife might have done, but I haven't.
4: You don't know whether it's the Alzheimer's or the dementia.
0: And now about the reaction from other people, not necessarily your family, but if you're out and that.
3: When I got diagnosed, because like I said, I go fishing out of a lot. I mean, I fish a lot of big matches and fish against a lot of good people, and I told them, and I got a mixed reaction, really, if you know what I mean. Some of them I've been talking to for years, as soon as I know I had this disease, well, this condition, I won't call it a disease, but a condition, they backed off.
0: Yeah.
3: They weren't even coming to speak to me or nothing, and before they got diagnosed with this, they used to come and have a chat and a talk. Now, some of them, who I'd talked to,
0: yeah,
3: have been so supportive.
0: Yeah.
3: It's unreal. I mean, I was fishing a match at Teversham, and I was on peg 22, and I was plumbing up. And I forgot how to plumb up. And the bloke I never really spoke to on the next peg come to me and offered to plumb up for me.
0: Oh, right.
3: Well, yeah. I said to him, nah, don't worry about it. I said, give me time, give me a chance to come. And let me just sit here with the plumbing in the way, if you know what I mean.
0: Mm.
3: And it just come back to me and I realised what I was doing. When you ship out and you think, what am I doing with the plumbing on? What have I got to do? You think, it's something you've done all your life. And it's disgusting, little things like that happen. But some of them have been so supportive and some of them... still back off a little bit.
4: We had them support us with the charity event, especially some of them. I mean, Jan now has met some of them as well.
0: Yeah.
4: Because we've done it, because as soon as he got diagnosed, and we all got together, we said, that's it, we need to raise awareness of this. It's just too much. These pair especially, because you wouldn't think they had it when they're together sometimes.
0: Mm.
4: No,
0: you
4: wouldn't.
5: They're only faking it.
4: Keep telling you that. So we've done... we organised charity events and that between events, us and that fishing event. Yeah. And we had a lot of support off you.
3: Off the fellow anglers.
4: And that there. But what we have found is a lot of, how can I put it, people that you thought would be there backed off from him a hell of a lot more. Mm. And basically to the stage where they have nothing to do with him.
0: Mm.
4: And that must be difficult to come to terms with.
3: Makes me angry.
0: Yeah.
3: The entire condition you can catch.
0: No.
5: Exactly.
3: You know what I mean? You can't catch it. I'm no different. I don't think I'm any different now to what I was before I got diagnosed, if you know what I mean. I mean, I'm still the same happy-go-lucky bloke who don't give a monkey's hoop what I do. You know what I mean?
0: Yeah.
3: But the one thing I do regret about the condition is my filter. I don't have much of a filter anyway. But my filter now is just totally gone.
0: Yeah.
3: It's like...
4: he can come out and swear.
3: I swear out of a lot. I'm trying to keep it all in at the moment.
0: Yeah, yeah.
3: Trying to think about
0: he's doing very
4: doing.
0: Well.
4: He's doing very well.
0: Doing very well.
5: I bet this is killing him, not swearing.
3: It is. But if you've got something on your mind, when you used to say, oh, I'm going to keep that back, I don't want to upset nobody.
0: Yeah, it's you do it.
3: It comes straight out. And in a way, you don't care if you upset them because you said what you're thinking.
0: Yeah.
3: Mm. If they don't know the disease, then they need to read up about it. And if they can't accept that, then that's their problem, not mine. I've told them my filter's gone. What I'm thinking, I'm going to tell you. If I don't like what you're doing, I'm going to tell you what I don't like you do. If I don't like you, I'm going to tell you that I don't like you.
0: Yeah, yeah.
4: He wishes sometimes, instead of just backing off from him, just ignoring him.
3: Come and have a chat.
4: Come and ask.
0: Yeah. Yeah,
4: ask, have a chat, he'll then. Tell them anything.
2: John had the same thing happen to him.
5: Oh, I lost people who I thought was really good friends. Soon I got diagnosed, they virtually disappeared.
0: Yeah.
5: And it upset you, but then you think, well, they couldn't have been that good a friend. You know. Yeah.
0: But is it? Do you have to come to terms with the fact that they might not, well...
5: Yeah,
0: they might not understand properly.
2: But it's ignorance.
0: I've said on the programme when my missus, we went to Italy with next door neighbours for 10 years. Mm. After my missus passed away, he couldn't come out on the drive and talk to me. And I'd say to his missus, what's the matter with so-and-so? And he'd go, oh, well, he just can't handle it. And in the end, you have to sort of think, well, it is what it is.
3: It is
0: you
3: what
0: ain't going to change
3: you'll,
0: it.
3: You'll accept it, you know what I mean? But at the end of the day, they shouldn't just back off from you. No. They want to know. They should learn about the disease and what it encounters.
5: Yeah. I agree with
3: and
5: that.
3: What, it's only me, it's my wife, my family, and my friends.
0: Yeah.
3: They've all got to accept it as well, you know what I mean?
5: Yeah.
3: And just do a bit of education, go and read up on it, and so we know what's coming.
0: Yeah.
3: Instead of just backing off from people. I mean, like I said, it's only a contagious disease.
2: Or even you know if they ask.
3: Ask.
2: And say, well, how does it affect you? You know, and is there anything we can do? Instead of backing off and thinking, oh, I don't want nothing to do. He's going to talk gaga and this, that and the other.
5: I think
2: no,
5: that's what it is.
2: They're not.
5: I think that's what it is. I think people think as soon as you're diagnosed, you know, that you're going to not make sense when you talk to them. And you know what I mean? You're going to talk gobbledygook. But that could be years before it affects you. You know what I mean?
0: And a lot of people do think it's contagious.
5: I mean,
0: Katie used to do the show. She'd take an old lady to by the Fairfield to have her hair done at that place.
2: Yeah.
0: And she was a mithering old dear and I'd take her in and I'd sit her down and then somebody would get up and go over the other side. And Katie would say, you ain't going to catch anything. He's got dementia. I didn't mean anything. Yeah, well, actually, you did.
3: But you do it because it affects you when they do that.
0: Yeah.
3: You're thinking, look, there's another one just not going to do exactly the same thing I still want them to do.
4: I've got to give it, I love the way the kids have treated it.
0: Yeah.
4: I mean,

0: you done my gummy. I absolutely love it, you know what I mean?
1: Yeah.
0: I mean, they bring you through it. It's your family and your young kids that bring you through it. Especially when look, young ones are 5 and 6. They can't really understand what the disease is. But coming out with that as a nickname for the granddad, I thought,
2: that's
0: made me, that is.
3: Oh. And again, they're young enough. There's no, there isn't a judgment, is there? In fact, they probably think, our granddad's really special, you know what I mean?
1: Yeah.
3: In a way. What sort of support did you have when you were diagnosed?
0: None
3: at all? Did you have to go out?
2: A lot of support from, like, to where you should think you'd get
3: it would be come from?
2: Family support, you got a lot of.
0: Got a lot of that.
2: But outside support, you haven't really got anything in the NHS.
4: You don't really get it, only to the clubs that we were told of. You know, I mean, we go to two, you only go to one, don't you?
2: But
4: without them, we'd know nothing.
1: Because
4: they don't really have follow-ups. You know, they don't call you in to the hospital and do any other assessments or anything like that to say it's getting worse or it's stable or something like that. We have a yearly thing at the GP where he just says, how are you getting on?
1: Dementia review.
2: No, we don't get that.
0: No, I'm glad you've got that because I've had none of that interview.
4: That's you. So we've just had that.
1: I mean, me personally speaking, I wouldn't want to go to the hospital and be assessed again or be scanned for them to say, it's got worse. I don't want to know.
0: Yeah.
1: You know, that frightens me. I'm quite happy because, like, when I had some scans for something else with my headaches, and I says, if my dementia's got worse, I don't want you to tell me. I just don't want to know about that bit. Because I think that could start your mind off then. You know what I mean? So,
4: but really, the only support we have is each other.
1: Yeah.
4: You know, and it's like sometimes me and Lise will message each other, how you doing? You know, because there's us as well.
2: A little moan to each other.
4: You know, there's us. I mean, yeah, they've got this terrible thing, but...
1: Oh, yeah, it's a case.
4: We're going through it with them.
1: Definitely.
4: And sometimes... We hide our feelings because we don't want them to worry. So we'll have a little moan it to each other and things like that. When it just
2: gets you off your chest.
4: Yeah, because sometimes you can't tell your family because you don't want them to worry. So me and Lisa are in the same position, so we know how it feels.
1: I think there should be more for the carers, actually.
3: Yeah,
0: well, it's the carers that are going through it more than the actual person who's got the diagnosis. If it were for our carers, like our wives and that,
1: yeah,
0: I ain't got a clue what would happen to
3: them. No,
1: really. We'd be in an almighty.
0: They go through
1: next door to each other.
0: See, we don't see what's happening with our bodies and our brain. We don't realise what's going on. They can see everything all the time.
3: Yeah,
0: and what they're going through is where they need the support.
1: Yeah,
0: they need they could do with some sort of counselling or some sort of help in that respect, you know what I mean? We don't know, we're just normal as anything. We could do something wrong and think, it's just normal. But then they've got to pick it up.
1: I think carers do get the biggest brunt, obviously. And also, obviously, I hear on some of the sites I'm on how sad the carers get when they see the loved one deteriorating into a shell of the person that they used to be.
3: Yeah.
1: Or they say, my husband has gone now. You know,
3: it's almost like, I mean, you don't want to come to it, but you lose them twice.
1: Yeah.
4: Yeah, you do. Yeah.
3: Well, I always remember Ed Doolan's missus, come on, grief programme.
1: Yeah.
3: And he had dementia. And she said, it was like grieving for him twice because I lost him when he forgot who I was.
1: But then
3: you lost him when you passed away. So it's almost like that long journey, isn't it?
0: Yeah. You keep me activated, Dad. You keep me brain going as much as you can, Dad. It gives me activities. I like a lot of my fishing competition. Yeah. She's with me all the time. She won't leave me side, even if I get... Or whether it's snow, rain, ice, whatever it is, my wife's there.
3: Mm-hmm.
0: I mean, yesterday we went on the Gloucester Canal, were we? We had about a mile and a half walk to our peg. You know what I mean?
2: I can't walk that far.
0: She can't walk that far. But she was there to support me. And sat in that sun all day with a brolly over her. Oh no, when I turned around, all I could see was doing was tipping bottles of water all over herself. That's got to be hot. I mean, I had the brolly, I had to sit out in it all day, but I don't care about that, though.
3: Is it a necessity to fish now for your mental health?
0: Even though
3: you struggle sometimes?
0: For me, yes. I'll get out there. I like the competition. I like fishing against
2: other people. You don't do it as much as you used to?
0: Not as much as you used to. I used to be out

0: 3-4 times a week. Now I'm, it's just weekends, maybe 2 or 3 in a week now, maybe two, eight.
1: But, depends what the kids got planned for you.
0: Yeah. But I find it gets me away from the house, gets me out in the country, gets me thinking back to my childhood. I'm fishing, so I've got to have me, well, as much of my brain on the job as I can at the time. And I'm still doing it. I'm still catching fish. I'm still winning.
2: Mm.
0: You know what I mean? I'm still doing a bit, so I'm
1: going to
0: get on.
1: One thing he has sort of backed off on his fishing is to spend some time with the grandkids as well.
2: Yeah, yeah. Kids.
0: Taking him a bit more
1: so
0: now.
1: So that's why he doesn't do as much as he can.
2: Yeah, yeah.
1: Because it's like he said, he wants to spend time with them while he can.
2: Yeah.
1: So
2: yeah.
1: They remember. Mm. He's not going to remember it, but they'll remember what he's done with
3: them. Family time.
4: Making good memories, yeah.
0: Making memories, yeah.
2: Yeah. And it's a bit like you saying when you go out to the farm.
1: Yeah.
2: It's almost like for a shot in the arm of nature, in a way, isn't it?
0: Yeah.
2: Which
0: yeah.
2: is important, really. Yeah. We better play a track. We've been going for 20 minutes. 20 minutes. This is a great track. If everybody remembers this by Simon and Garfunkel, this is just an absolutely amazing version by a band called Disturbed.

0: Classic track, Evanescence, My Immortal. And we're talking, it's the Dementia Hour, and we're talking about dementia and support and stuff like that. So do you know what sort of stage you're at now? Or
1: not really.
0: Is it just a case of you just go with the flow? And do you
2: go with the flow, ain't
0: you? Do you notice there's a marked change? Sometimes Jan will come and say, "Well, I know this month John's been doing this and he's never done it before."
1: You can notice changes in them.
0: Yeah.
1: Because you're with them all the while.
3: Yeah.
1: The ones that probably will notice a lot more than sort of me and Jan, because we live with them, will be the kids.
0: Yeah.
1: Because they see them less. Sort of, I'm going to put it, less regular than we do.
4: They're not living with 24/7,
1: them. But they see them every. Yeah. I mean, if I see them like it, my daughter sees them every day.
0: Yeah.
1: So he can sort of notice the difference. And my son, he's noticed the difference in you every so often, doesn't he?
2: Yeah. The one thing that I don't like about what my son says is, "Oh, I can see a change in Dad," and he tells
1: He'd
2: me.
1: He'd rather not know.
2: I'd rather not know.
0: Yeah, like John.
2: Yeah. Yeah, my son don't mean nothing by it.
0: No.
2: But I'd rather my son say. Kidney is normal.
0: Yeah.
2: No,
0: yeah.
2: So, oh, Dad, I can see a change in
4: it. I would love to be
1: there. It's the forgetfulness they get more of.
3: Yeah.
1: The forgetfulness. I'm going to say if Jan agrees, but it's more of their forgetfulness of what they're doing or where they're going, sort of thing. Mm. You have to sort of keep reminding them.
2: The bad part about it is for me, I mean, I can go back 30 years to a certain day and I can remember as if it was yesterday.
4: Long time.
2: I can remember every single detail. Now, if I've got some planned, say our lease has planned something last week for this week, I ain't gonna.
0: No.
2: You what? This planned. Well, when was that organised?
0: Yeah.
2: But I agreed to it last week, and I totally forgot this week.
3: John's exactly.
2: That's one of the irritating parts for me, Annie.
3: It's not irritating because you can't help it.
2: Well, it is.
1: He gets frustrated.
2: Frustrated.
4: We don't do it on purpose, do we?
1: you know, I told you, you're putting it on.
4: It just amazes me when he owes you money, he totally forgets about that and blames his dementia on it. It's one of them. But I can understand what Paul said, because I get frustrated sometimes, you know. Sometimes I could sit and scream. Women, especially if I'm doing something, and then I forget how to do it.
0: Yeah.
4: You know what I mean? But, like, being away with my eldest brother and his mates, I felt great. He said, "Well, John," he talked to me. He had experience with dementia with his loved ones. And he says, "Don't take this the wrong way." He said, "But if I didn't know you had dementia," he says, "I wouldn't have picked that up."
0: Mm-hmm.
4: Yeah, I felt great. It made me feel really good. But obviously, like Janice said, they ain't round you 24/7. They ain't seeing you day in, day out.
2: I agree with that, because I had my mate here at fishing pool, Vicky, turned around and said, "Right, for 2 years into it, mate, you ain't doing bad."
0: Mm-hmm.
2: And that felt good.
4: Yeah. Oh, yeah.
2: Yeah, I mean, thanks, boy. I mean, that's something you need.
0: Yeah,
2: we had a long lad come to us there yesterday, Callum. He come and checked if I was okay and made sure it was. That I was told when I first got told about it. And them the sort of people that you need around you.
0: Yeah.
2: Come and help you.
4: Definitely.
2: You know what I mean? Even though you're fishing against them, you're fishing for their money and all that, you know what I mean? But having come to you and do that, much appreciated, that is.
1: You got one lad as well, ain't you, that you fish with, don't you? And he's always turned around to him since he's known. You've met him, Jan, and he's turned around and he says, "You'll never fish without Brighton again if I'm next to you."
4: He
1: helped you last year, didn't he?
2: Helped me an awful lot, yeah.
4: Them are the friends you want, eh?
1: Yeah.
4: I think with what we've got, me and Brian, he's different to mine, but I think as long as you've got loving family, and even if you've got a couple of caring friends, that's all you need.
1: We've got some really good friends, to be honest. I mean, we've got our best mate from when I was at school, and she introduced me to Brian, to be honest. She's been through it herself, so she knows what he's going through.
2: We got married.
4: It's the understanding, ain't it, as well. You know, look, it was on about grandkids, so our role makes me laugh. If you say something, Grandad, will you come in? You can sit down and throw the ball to me. That's nothing to do with your dementia, granddad. You know what I mean?
1: And I'm thinking,
4: I can't get away with that no more.
1: It's like my daughter, the innocent first nosies on her down, and she'll come on with these funny faces on the phone. And my daughter and my grandkids are funny faces, make him laugh.
4: Everyone does that,
1: Because they can go on a lot of downers.
2: They can go on a lot of downers. It's what we call it, eight downers. It's what I call it. I'm on a downer.
4: Well,
2: when you're moving in one.
0: I was going to say, do you know? Do you suspect if you're going to have a bad day or something?
2: In my condition, I back off. I don't talk.
0: So you withdraw?
2: I withdraw, sort of thing. And she knows, and he said, "What's the matter, bro?" I said, I'm
4: having a bad day.
2: A bit of a down.
4: Yeah.
2: But she's there, she supports me, she gets me through it.
0: Yeah.
2: You know what I mean? And
4: I understand that as well, because I do have my down days. I mean, not really. I don't know. I ain't regular, am I now?
3: It's not regular, but obviously some days it hits home.
4: Yeah.
3: What he's got, when he's having those struggle days, when he gets up and he says, "I'm not feeling it today."
4: Yeah.
3: Mm. You know,
4: it's like, soon as you get out of bed, it's my balance that gets me. That's what gets to me. And the pins and needles and the numbness. And now, I even mentioned on my broadcast, when I've done my video, I get burning in my leg. And I thought, well, I'm told that's circulation problems because of your vascular dementia. But I thought, well, why do I get it when I'm walking and it hinders my walking? Surely if it's blood flow, I'd be getting it while I was in bed or sitting down. And I've asked anybody knows, let me know why, but that gets to me, really gets to me, because that's when my foot goes numb and that's when I fall over.
2: I'm glad that I don't suffer that, especially with the walk I had yesterday.
3: I couldn't do it. Jumping, don't you? You're jumping a lot. A
4: couple of minutes walk and that's me done.
2: One of my things is my body movement. I've got handshakes though.
4: Which is
2: part of it.
4: I've noticed. Yeah. Looks like he's having a fit sometimes. Yeah. And his Tourette's don't help.
2: I hate it when I'm in a pub and I get the shakes. I got no beer left.
0: Got no beer left.
2: Yeah. Which I don't drink, by the way.
0: Is that linked to anything else? Or?
1: No, they reckon it could be part of his, obviously, the dementia.
4: The shakes.
1: Because that can actually get worse.
4: The handshake.
1: Or he sort of jolts a lot with his movements, but it's his body.
0: That's got to be a nerve thing, isn't it?
4: I've had the handshakes a couple of times. Only a couple of times.
0: And do they just come on?
4: Yeah. Bobby noticed it once. I was at coffee morning at church, and apparently I was putting the sugar in. Apparently, I was going like that. I don't even know. And he said, "Granddad, look." And I thought, "Oh, flipping heck." And then it just disappeared. And it happened some other time. And then it stopped. But I do see people, this bloke at our club, who both his limbs, he's like that. And some days he's got his cup of tea and, flipping heck, he's going to drop that light, what I mean? But it is part and parcel of what we've got, unfortunately.
2: He still laughs and jokes, I don't
4: He's a fantastic bloke. Absolutely fantastic.
0: So does dark humour take a lot of it? I mean, when you're in the group and stuff like that,
4: definitely.
0: Is that dark humour?
2: We're classed as the naughty corner.
4: We're all sitting newbies, we always try to bring them over to the dark side, don't we?
2: Get them to the same level as us.
4: You'll have a better laugh.
1: I think that you need to sort of get through something. Yeah. You do need that sort of...
4: You've got to have a laugh and a joke about it.
2: You can't have a negative mind.
3: No. When they come to club, really, you need to soften it.
4: Yeah.
3: Because they think, we're going to come to club and everybody's going to be sitting there dribbling
4: When they come
3: to club, they want to be put at ease. When Brian come, we tried to put him at ease because of how he looked.
4: Yeah.
2: And the first day was very awkward, very nerve-wracking. What am I going to expect?
4: That's it.
2: See people that aren't going to turn out to look like.
4: It's very
2: worrying part of it, really. And when I got in there, it was different.
3: It was different.
2: I really enjoyed it. Well, the company was good.
4: You get
2: a
4: build-up of what
2: the
4: you
2: The welcome was good. So.
4: To expect, and then it's totally different, isn't it?
3: Yeah.
4: Same with Darren and his wife.
1: I think these pair were sort of on that wavelength where they can talk to each other. And they found a few things that they went to the same school.
4: No, I remember I went to the same school together and that.
0: Oh, really?
4: We would have drank in the same pub, but we never noticed.
2: Never knew each other.
4: A small world. Yeah.
0: How strange it is, isn't it?
4: You couldn't write it, could you?
0: No.
2: I can remember all the thoughts of him, but I, of course, hate him right now.
4: I don't know why I never went to school anyway. I used to sign the visiting books when I went.
2: I was a wagger myself.
0: So what schools did you go to then?
4: George Salters.
0: George Salters.
4: You could get away with it them days.
0: George Salters.
4: When you used to write on the old slateboard.
0: So did you a bit like you, when you just think there's only you experiencing that, and then when you found somewhere you could share, it's like lifting a cloud.
1: Where are we going to go from here, sort of thing? You do think that, who am I going to talk to? Because I know you've got your family, and I know I'd got my best mate, but but she'd got her own problems, obviously. And, yeah, you do. You just feel isolated sometimes.
3: Yeah.
1: Sometimes you do feel isolated. And it is good that somebody's going through the same. Like when we actually met with John and Jan, that me and Jan got on that well. We could talk the way we do.
3: If I remember, we introduced each other and I give you a big hug.
1: I think we did, yeah, together. Yeah. And we knew straight away that there was just something.
3: Of course, I gave you a hug.
2: I don't remember.
1: Yeah, we knew without speaking, really. We knew.
3: Yeah.
4: And I think
1: straight away, we could get on.
2: It was
1: on.
2: Just one of them clicks, wasn't it?
4: Yeah.
2: Clicked straight away.
1: We could actually say what we needed to say to each other just to get it off our
0: Is that important, being honest with one another? Like you go in or John goes in and you think, there's something going on here today and you just quite open about it.
1: Honesty is best.
3: Yeah.
1: Because you can help.
2: It all depends on each individual, doubt as well. Some people who get diagnosed, we go inside themselves. Some of them, like John reads a lot about it, don't you?
4: Yeah.
2: Now, me,
4: I'll get a lot out.
2: I ignore it.
0: Yeah.
2: Everybody's got their own little ways of dealing with it, you know what I mean? I mean, my way is just ignoring it.
0: Mm.
2: I live life to what I can and how best I can. I know I ain't going to have good days. I know I'm going to have fantastic days.
1: But you are honest. If there's something wrong with you, you do come out and say, Lise, this is what's wrong with me
4: today. I think that's important.
2: Yeah, you've got to be honest with your partner and say, Bab, I don't feel good today. I'm a bit of a downer.
4: And I'm having a bad day.
2: Yes, like my, I get a headache every day. Never used to have it. And I get headaches every day now. And I tell the wife and... We know what to give from there. It's best to be honest. You've got to be honest.
0: Mm.
2: Got to be honest there. It's like you forgot something.
4: Yeah, it's no good hiding it, is it?
2: No, you can't hide it.
4: I mean, sometimes I suppose that ain't the right way. Do you feel ashamed of yourself sometimes? Like, if I'm struggling in the kitchen, I don't really want to say to John I'm struggling. Or, like, if you're making a cup of tea and you think, well, where is everything? But
2: I've done that, mate.
4: It takes continuous. And then I have to stand back and shall I call Jan? I think, no, come on, try. Because basically, you don't want to worry him. You know what I mean? But...
2: Good example of that today. Now, I asked my wife, I said, Bab, have they got any ankle socks? She says, get them by the wardrobe. Where's the wardrobe?
4: Yeah.
2: You know what I mean?
4: Yeah.
2: And it looked at me and said, right, boy, bro. And the socks was there, but I didn't know where the wardrobe was.
1: Yeah.
2: It's little things like that, you know what I mean?
1: Then we laugh.
0: I suppose the laugh compensates the anger with yourself and your frustration.
1: It takes his frustration off of him not realising the laugh sort of we laugh together to take his frustration away.
4: That's it, you know what I mean?
1: And that's how
4: what I like, obviously, I wish none of us had it, but like if I've experienced something now, Brian's the first person I'll say, well, do you all get like this, boy? I mean, it was on about the once when you was in the shop and he went for bread. Lisa was there. He was looking at the bread, but it wore registering in your brain.
2: It was
4: a bread. And it happened to me.
0: Mm.
4: And when we talked about it, I said, oh, thank God. I thought I was going soft.
0: Yeah,
4: you know, when you're looking for summer, it's staring you in the face. But for that few nanoseconds, your brain ain't registering.
2: It's a good example. My wife had a back operation 2 years ago. And I had to go into ASDA. Don't forget, I got diagnosed with it, so everything was playing up on my mind. And I had to go into ASDA. Well, my mind was with it. And I said, this shop woman in there, who like an ASDA person, I says, excuse me, love, can you tell me where this medication is? Because you're after some sort of cream, were you? If I remember rightly. And
1: I think I got to mention
2: she looked at me as if to say, you know what I mean? I'm standing watching the medical oil. Bindy.
0: Yeah.
2: You know what I mean? But I have no badges or anything like that. And I have the guts to tell them, Bab, I've got dementia.
0: Yeah.
2: You know I mean, can you help me out?
0: Yeah.
2: I just stood there and said, William, in the oil. Sorted out yourself in a way, you know what I mean?
0: And that's where all the...
1: You videoed me in the end. Unless
2: this is the one you're after.
0: Yeah. And that's where all the education of... society does.
2: It's lack of education.
3: It's like John, where you know he wears his
4: lanyard. And it's wearing people to let you know if you're struggling.
0: Yeah.
4: Like I've been into shops. Oh, can you? Sooner they look at it. Oh, come with me, my lover.
0: Yeah.
4: And some of them. Well, I've never had a problem. They all go out the way to help you.
0: Yeah.
3: But you have got that round your neck.
4: You know, so it's a...
2: No, I don't. I don't wear it.
4: It's a form of identification. I mean, I don't wear this to let the world know, or look at me, I've got dementia.
0: And you want to feel sorry for you.
4: Well, certainly not that. It's so they know that you've got a problem, so if you am struggling, people will come and help you. You know, that.
2: I don't think there's enough help there and enough education with the people who are working in these sort of places to deal with us either.
4: No.
0: But that goes straight through to the medical profession, which is why you're doing the Zoom,
4: isn't
0: it?
4: That's why I do the Zoom meetings,
0: I mean, the number of times.
2: I think a lot of people out there need a lot more education
4: on it,
1: that's why we try and do as well awareness days, like we try charity events, so we can actually do.
0: Bring awareness.
4: It's a charity event. Everybody's having fun, but you bring awareness about the dementia.
1: To everybody in the area.
3: Because Lisa's setting up...
1: another one.
3: Is it a black tie?
1: Peaky Blinders night.
3: For Christmas, and that all the money again goes to
4: into our club, into the group.
3: We went bowling the other week, and it was all the money that Lisa had raised.
4: What we raised?
0: Oh, brilliant.
3: She's the main person. She doesn't like to say so, but she is.
0: We'll play another record, and then we'll just give some contacts. This is Teddy Swims. And I don't know, Mr. Know-It-All, this is a classic, I'm sure I'll have to try and find out who recorded this.

0: Right, we've got just over a minute, so tell them about where you meet, and then we'll do something about the Peaky Blinders night as well.
1: Well, we meet in West Bromwich. I don't know the actual name of the church.
2: It's a church, I can't remember.
1: For our dementia club.
0: Mornings, yeah.
1: Yeah, but it's every fortnight. But Lisa is also setting up a charity do for our dementia club in Christmas, is it, Liz?
3: Yeah, around the 4th of December, somewhere
0: yeah.
3: around there.
1: And we're going to have a Peaky Blinder night.
0: Oh, right.
1: But, yeah, anybody will be welcome to that, won't they?
3: Yeah, the tickets will start going on to sale very soon. It's about £25 a ticket, but then you'll get... You've got Peaky Blinder lookalikes, you've got singing on the night, there'll be an auction, there'll be a raffle, and there'll be a stand-up bingo.
0: Stand-up bingo?
3: Yeah, so basically you'll have a number,
0: yeah.
3: and if your number gets called out, you sit down to the last one standing.
0: Oh, right, got you. Yeah.
3: Fancy dress.
0: Yeah. Great. Yeah. Well, we'll keep them posted on that then.
1: Yeah.
0: It's been great, haven't you?
2: Good fun.
0: That's a come every time, aren't they? It's like having one of your meetings.
1: The only thing missing was a gin and tonic.
0: Oh, right. Okay, we'll have to get a licence in the studio. Then. And we're going out with one of John's favourites. This is Frank Sinatra, and it's a track called My Way.
2: Fantastic.

0: live from the Black Country, online, on your mobile. Resignation letter to the Prime Minister. He says he's been left with no other option following rifts over defence spending. Publication of the government's investment plan has been repeatedly delayed. Our security and defence editor Deborah Haynes has seen some of Mr Healey's statements.
1: Without a dip that meets the moment in this way, I am being forced to make decisions that would reduce the readiness of our forces and increase the risk to personnel on operations and could make the country less safe.
0: 12 police officers were injured and 2 people charged after a second night of violent disorder in Belfast. Northern Ireland Secretary Hilary Benns described it as racist thuggery after families were forced from their homes by crowds of masked men. Violence flared again following a knife attack in North Belfast on Monday. PSNI Assistant Chief Constable Ryan Henderson has condemned the intimidation of ethnic minority healthcare workers.
2: Men and women who work every day to save lives and care for our sick relatives. They're the backbone of our public service. They're caring for our families, our friends and our loved ones. We're here to support them in the same way they support us.
0: A 19-year-old police officer has died in hospital after she was hit by a car while responding to another collision. Northumbria's Chief Constable says PC Jess Turnbull only joined the force in September. 2 children have died from measles in England this year. Officials say one had an acute case and another's linked to the latter stages of the infection. Ryanair is being investigated by the competition watchdog over its policy of charging parents to sit with their children. It's looking into whether the airline's £8 per flight charge is in line with consumer law. And finally, in sport, Celtic have confirmed Martin O'Neill as their permanent manager. The 74-year-old's agreed to stay on at Parkhead on a 1-year contract with an option of a further year. That's the latest. I'm Chris Milligan.

0: Hey, hey, hey, Black Country, how are you doing? Yes, it's that time of the month again. It's Community Chit Chat. My name is Riff Devin, and that was Sabrina Carpenter. It's so easy to fall in love, isn't it just? Right, this week I've got a very special guest in the studio. Two guests, in fact, which is unusual. I've got Helen Codd from...
1: The Dudley Group NHS Foundation Trust.
0: That's a hell of an acronym.
1: It is.
0: And I've got...
2: Manor. From Halsall College.
0: Brilliant. Fantastic. Welcome, ladies. Great to have you on board. So today we're going to talk a little bit about what Dudley Group NHS Hospital Trust does. I probably got that completely wrong.
1: It's fine.
0: And also your Manor's role in it. I'm looking at you and I'm pointing at you. That doesn't make great radio, does it? Yeah, so Manor, you're obviously a student.
2: Yeah.
0: What sort of student are you?
2: I'm a T-level student.
0: A T-level student?
2: Yeah.
0: Okay, for those old folks like me who don't understand what a T-level is,
2: yeah,
0: can you enlighten us a bit?
2: So a T-level counts as three A-levels. Instead of choosing three different subjects, you just choose one. And within that course, you also gain experience. So you do a placement for 45 days, which is what I'm currently doing with the Dudley Group.
0: Fantastic. Okay, so you're kind of, this is further education.
2: Yeah.
0: And it's more, it sounds like it's more technical based.
2: Yeah.
0: Are you looking at being a nursing career or a medical career of some sort?
2: I would love to be in with the Dudley Group. I've actually really enjoyed my experience so far.
0: Brilliant.
2: And seeing what they do and the different size of the teams that the hospital has as well.
0: Great. There you go. You've got a potential new body for the team there, Helen.
1: Manor's great. She's fitted in really well with the team.
0: Brilliant. Good. Tell me more about your role.
1: So my role is Head of Involvement and Partnerships for the Trust. But the Trust is not just the white shiny building that people might see as Russell Hall Hospital. It actually covers, it's got about 6,000 staff, which is a huge number.
0: Right.
1: It's got lots of community services such as respiratory teams, diabetes teams, district nurses, for example. It's also got two general practices. So it's got High Oak Surgery, which is at Briley Hill, and a branch surgery in Pensnet, and also Chapel Street Surgery in Lye.
0: Right.
1: And it also hosts lots of staff who work in primary care, like with your GP practices, in enhanced roles such as paramedics and health coaches, listening and guidance, social prescribing link workers. So really quite broad. It's not just acute medicine. It's
0: right.
1: Much wider than that.
0: Okay. What's your specific role in that?
1: So my role is a conduit, I suppose, for making sure that we hear the voices of our communities, our patients and our public, bringing that back to the Trust and trying to enact positive changes. So it covers a multitude from legal obligations, which the NHS is, has to do. And then also everything from events to working with the patients and public and teams around things
0: right.
1: Such as service change or making improvements to services.
0: Fantastic. Okay. That sounds quite a broad but complicated role. Do you work with people like PALS and the other sort of like quasi-autonomous organisations within the NHS?
1: Yeah, so my role fits into, I'm part of a wider team, so we've got communications and charity and fundraising, and that's why Manor's fitted in brilliantly, because there's a breadth of experience there to gain
0: right.
1: knowledge from. So yes, I link in with patient experience in the hospital and lots of the teams, but I think a main part of my role is working collaboratively with external partners. So whether that's a statutory organisation such as the council or public health or charitable organisations, or Health Watch Dudley, for example.
0: Right.
1: So working with so many different groups out there, all trying to achieve a positive impact for our local communities.
0: Great. Yeah, I know Health Watch very, very well.
1: Yes, yeah.
0: Yes, that's which is actually where we met.
1: It is, yes.
0: Great. Okay, let's have another tune. I'll let you introduce this one. It's this. Look, you read that. May not.
1: So our next tune is Disclosure with White Noise.
0: Fantastic. Good. You could do my job.
1: I'll stick to what I do, thanks.
0: Great.

0: Yes, it's Black Country Extra. My name's Riff Devin. This is Community Chit Chat, and I've got Manor and Helen in the studio with me now. Manor, you're obviously a college student. You're doing a T level.
1: Yeah.
0: Yeah. What inspired you to take that route rather than, say, just going the normal A level route, or maybe going into university or etc.? What is a T level doing for you that A levels don't?
1: I think for me, it was more knowing that I was gaining experience as well as doing the course, because with other A-levels, you can't get experience like that. And now finding jobs as well, they ask for a lot of experience. So me getting experience within the course is easier for me to then get something in the future.
0: That's a really good point. So it's the hands-on experience that you hope is going to give you a lever to getting an employed role further down the line. Okay. What happens after your T levels?
1: So you do a 2-year course within the T levels. In that course, you do your 45-day placement with any business that you choose or the college give you. And then after that, you choose whether you want to go to university, or you can also do an apprenticeship.
0: Right. Have you got any idea what you're going to do?
1: I am leading towards an apprenticeship.
0: Okay.
1: Instead of going to uni.
0: Okay, no, that's fine. That's great. What sort of apprenticeship are you leaning towards, do you think?
1: I wouldn't mind an apprenticeship within the Dudley Group. I've really enjoyed my experience and the different types of things that I've been doing, all the events and the different size of the hospital. Because being in hospital, I would just assume that it was just nurses. But being with the comms team, I've learnt the different sides of the hospital as well.
0: Great. Helen? Obviously, comms team, that's your role, sort of getting out there and reaching out. We spoke about your role of, you know, talking to the other organisations within the local area. And Hales Owen College is obviously, you know, one of your, I suppose, one of your remits, if I can put it like that. How does it all mesh together?
2: So Manor's come in to do the T-level experience, and I think you're with us until the end of August, 2 days a week. So it's a real kind of, when you're there for 2 days a week, it's a really good opportunity to get your teeth into something. And I think because, you know, there's that position where you're sitting with the charity team who do lots of fundraising, they go out and about, they've got the dragon boat race at Himley coming up soon.
0: Right.
2: We've got events that Manor's supporting me on in a couple of weeks' time in Dudley. She'll be out with the comms team doing photographs, picking up internal, external comms, learning the ropes. And then because of that spreading the team, it's about branching out into the wider parts of the hospital as well.
0: Uh-huh. Okay, can we break down that internal, external comms thing? Because for the layperson, that possibly doesn't mean a huge amount. What does that actually involve?
2: So we're actually a group model. So our leadership is not just Dudley Group, it's across Samwell and West Birmingham, NH Trust as well. So really, really broad. So our team have got internal and external comms. So external comms, you might say, is public facing. So looking at all those stories that we can tell, all those things that we can link in with. So the external team will be attending some of the events that we do to capture footage, to capture patient stories, and to promote services. Internal comms is more around internal focused around staff, recognition of perhaps things that they've been involved in or changes in services which are positive. So whilst they've got their distinct roles, we all align. We're all kind of opposite sides of the coin.
0: Right, gotcha. Gotcha. And Manor, you're working in that area.
1: Yeah.
0: Is there anything here that's particularly grabbed you? Think, yeah, this could be a really good career for me.
1: I've really enjoyed the events that they've been organising and seeing the different, like, how they organise all the fundraising and all the different types of equipment that they have to use for the events, and also just seeing the different, like, the different types of people and how they work and what they all do work differently.
0: Yeah, okay. So you're getting a broad experience about different organisations and how they work, and reaching out to them and collaborating with them to produce an event, etc. That sounds quite exciting, actually.
1: It is.
0: You
1: really fun.
0: You should go on the radio and... Oh! I tell you what, let's have another tune. You can introduce it.
1: Our next tune is Espresso by Sabrina Carpenter.
0: Fantastic.

0: is Black Country Extra. My name's Riff Devin, and this is Community Chit Chat. And I've got Helena Minor in the studio talking about Dudley Group NHS Foundation. Hospital Trust Foundation. You have to be there a year before you can learn it.
1: You do, yeah. It's a mouthful.
0: You do a lot of events. We've been talking about that. Tell us a bit more about the events that you do and how you sort of set them up.
1: Okay, so a recent event we've done was the pressure drop. So I work closely with clinicians, and we knew that African Caribbean people, for example, had either undetected high blood pressure or high blood pressure which was poorly treated. They weren't looking after themselves properly. So we wanted to do an event to understand why that was happening, to perhaps try and identify people who needed support and find better ways of working with that community. So we organised an event. We co-designed it with the community. So a lovely lady called Angela from Hyoka Community Centre and the African Caribbean Centre, and Shanette, who runs an African Caribbean befriending group. We organised an event, and we had the pharmacy team come in, and they were doing opportunistic blood pressure checks. We had an influencer, Maccabee, if people have heard of him. Mm-hmm. He came in and did, if you've not heard of him, you have to look him up. He's done some social media posts and some songs, if you like, around blood pressure and why it's so important to check it and know right. your numbers. We had a character called Miss Ida, who came in, who works with the William Turner Foundation Trust, and she delivered a lesson, I suppose, in diabetes. But it's all done in a culturally sensitive and a way that resonates with that local community. So we had about 100 people turn up. We had lots of support from our wider stakeholders. So we had, for example, we had the Ramblers Association there to promote like their walks. We had Black Breast Matter, which encourages women to check the breast for signs of cancer, for example, trying to remove some of those stigmas. We had a man that made cakes completely out of vegetables, and they were tasty. I had to try those, obviously. Part cake. Of my job description.
0: Cake.
1: And cake, definitely, yeah. And, you know, lots of partners, you know, AAA screening, so abdominal aortic aneurysm screening.
0: Right.
1: And we did that, and was supported by one of our local GPs, who's also the health inequalities lead, and also our pharmacy team lead. So we do things like that. And then it's not just parachuting in, it's making sure that you keep in contact afterwards. So after that event, we've gone in and done some more blood pressure checks, and we did identify people that got high blood pressure, no idea they got high blood pressure. And if left untreated, it can cause much bigger issues, such as a stroke, kidney problems. And yet it's fairly simple to treat. And it's about those messages about sort of, you know, watching your diet, less salt, making sure that you move, making sure that you're living a healthier lifestyle. It has such a positive impact.
0: Mm-hmm. Yeah.
1: So that's one that we did recently. We also
0: Fantastic.
1: Had the deputy lieutenant come in. Or it's lieutenant right. in this country, actually, isn't it?
0: Yes.
1: Come in and open it, who's one of our local GPs as well, Dr. Lucy Martin.
0: Right.
1: So

0: It was a real fun family day that was interactive with music. We did exercise as well. So it was just great fun. And it was just a real great opportunity for the community to get involved. And we're doing some further work with them as well now.
1: Great. And spreads awareness.
0: Absolutely.
1: And improves people's lives.
0: Yes.
1: Fantastic. Yep. And Manur, were you involved in that?
2: I haven't been involved with the thing. I did help with the pressure drop posters to help them put them around.
1: Right.
2: And also they've got another festival, a Me Festival, which I'm also helping part with.
1: Okay. Tell us about that.
0: Shall I help out?
2: Yeah.
0: Yeah. So Me Festival is an event aimed for students in years 5 and 6 in local primary schools.
1: Right.
0: It's taking place in June at Himley Hall. And we use Himley Hall because it's got a fantastic outside space with lots of greenery, lots of, just free space to roam around in. And we've also got all the rooms inside. So we've got about 500 students coming from a range of schools. So it's definitely going to be a busy day.
1: Right.
0: And it's focused on the 5 ways to wellbeing. So it recognises that just on that transition of young people going from primary school into secondary school, and there's so much pressure now being a young person, isn't there, on like how you look, social media, peer influence, you know, taking your information off TikTok. So the 5 ways to wellbeing, we've got to give, to learn, be active, take notice, for example. Every workshop that we've got on that day will be focused around one of those, and we're supported by, we've got West Midlands Fire Service coming, pending operational duties, obviously.
1: Yeah.
0: We've got St John's Ambulance coming. We've got, we're doing forest hunts. We've got Vamos Masked Theatre, so that's a theatre workshop with no spoken word in it.
1: Okay.
0: We've got Dudley Stroke Association, Beacon Centre for the Blind. We've got Kick FM, which is Kids in Communication Radio, doing podcasts and graffiti walls, so they can use spray paint, but it's digital, not actual spray paint. But and we've got our own teams coming in from diabetes, from research. And you might think, research and kids, what are they doing? But it's about DNA of strawberries, and every activity is going to have a practical exercise to it. So you're not going to be sat there and spoken at. You're going to be actually taking part. We've got mindfulness. We've got neon sign writing. So it's a whole day of immersive activities.
1: Right. So it's a great learning experience for the kids, and they'll almost learn a lot of that subliminally in a way, just by the sound of things, just by doing the activities and understanding where that can lead to.
0: Absolutely, and I think it builds confidence, and we've done this in the past, but we stopped because of COVID, even though that seems years ago. And it was always a really successful event and really positive feedback from teaching staff and students, just a different kind of experience. And one of the schools that came in the previous years, some of the children had never even been out of Dudley or really seen a green space. And it was just the things that so many of us can take for granted. It's just that opportunity you create for those that might really need it sometimes.
1: Right. Yeah. Yeah. No, that's important. That's important. All right, Manur, come on. You are into events and doing that. That's kind of sounds like it's your thing.
2: Yeah.
1: What would you really like to be doing in the future in that area? Is that the sort of thing that you're talking about?
2: I mean, especially with this Me Festival event, I really enjoy being with kids, which is why I'm really excited for this one and the activities they've got. I think I'd really enjoy this Me Festival.
1: Right, good. Going to have another tune, which is... You've forgotten.
0: I have.
1: Amy Winehouse.
0: Oh, it's Amy Winehouse with Back to Black.
1: Brilliant.

0: Yes, it's Backcountry Extra. My name's Riff Devin. This is Community Chit Chat, and that was Amy Winehouse with Back to Black. I'm in the studio with Helen and Minor. And Helen, we're talking about your role within the NHS and things that you do with that. Obviously, a lot of outreach that you do, people that you work with. Can you tell us a little bit more about some of the organisations and people you work with and how that actually fits together?
1: Absolutely. So I chair a Dudley engagement group, DEG. It's not a great name, is it? We meet online every 6 weeks or so. It's got about 230 odd members, and that's made up of all kinds of people. So it's got lots of people from statutory organisations such as Departments of Works and Pension, Public Health. But then it's, I think the great part of it, it's got loads of community groups on there. So whether it's somebody that's connected in with the Romanian community or the travelling community, someone that works with asylum seekers, refugees, someone that works with people for gambling. It's so broad, and it's a really wonderful place to get together. It only lasts for about an hour. We always have a guest speaker, people that just want to talk a little bit more about what their service is, what they offer, what they do for people. It's just a really positive space where people come along and they collaborate. So our lung cancer screening programme, for example, wanted to reach out to some communities and recognise they weren't getting people coming forward. They've made connections through that Dudley engagement group and able to get into that community to promote the importance of come along, have your lung cancer check and make sure everything's great, as it should be. And when we do an event, we're doing an armed forces event, for example, at the end of June at Himley Hall. And we put a call out for partners and say, we've got a marquee, who would like to join us? And people just come flooding towards us because it just offers that space for them to promote their services to the wider public. And we did it last year. I mean, they put us next to the beer tent on the hottest day and we were all driving. It was just like, really? We must have had about 800 visitors through the tent, all looking at the stands, getting different information, and some people saying, I've only come here today because I knew you were here and I wanted to get more information. But great, it's just fantastic that they're like-minded people that come together because they want to do something positive. And we know that across Dudley, we've got such pockets of health inequalities and different qualities of life. So people in Pedmore, for example, might live 10 years longer than people who live in other parts of the borough.
0: Right.
1: And how can that be? So, and there's so much information you can get from Public Health, and it's all online as well. From the Joint Strategic Needs Assessment, it tells you about the different languages, what the key problems might be in some areas, whether it's air pollution, whether it's childhood obesity, and it allows you to really understand some of the issues that those communities might face and how you might work with them better to try and tackle some of those issues and overcome them.
0: Right. Yeah. Yeah. So getting out there, I mean, it sounds as though very much kind of a focus where people who maybe don't have the information can find it in an easily accessible way, and particularly groups who maybe not ordinarily well served or well catered for.
1: Yeah, so, you know, I think traditionally they might be called underserved communities. So it's about, rather than expecting them to come to us, we go out to them. And I couldn't do my job without the goodwill of colleagues. And I feel like that in the involvement kind of sphere, everyone's there for the right reason because they want to make a difference. They want to collaborate. There's no territorial, this is my organisation. Mm-hmm. And it's really important to get out and have those conversations. So the other week we worked with a local organisation in Lye, DIA, which stands for See the Light, and we put on an event at the community centre for ladies around domestic abuse, how to recognise the signs, understanding what, you know, coercive control is, how to get support. We were joined by CHAD, which is another charitable organisation that offer outreach for domestic abuse. We were joined by the police. We had some lovely samosas and pakora as well.
0: Very
1: 11
0: nice.
1: O'clock in the morning, but it's never
0: brilliant.
1: Too early, is it?
0: No.
1: But there's a theme here with me and food, can you tell?
0: I'm noticing that. Cake.
1: It's about going out to those communities and making sure that they feel comfortable.
0: Yeah.
1: And in a couple of weeks' time, Manor's coming with me to this one. We're going to the I think it's the Sri Krishna Gujarati Temple in Dudley.
0: Great.
1: They reached out. They've got a group of elders and they wanted more information on diabetes. So I've contacted one of our diabetes pharmacists who can speak Gujarati, and he's linking in with our diabetes team at the hospital, and we're going to deliver an education session. And again, we're stopping for lunch.
0: Brilliant.
1: So,
0: fantastic.
1: Yeah, so it's just about, you know, making those connections and being visible and recognising. I don't want people to come to the hospital to see me because it's just difficult, isn't it? And it's not the right kind of environment. So I'm really happy to travel out, even though I'm geographically kind of rubbish. You know, I'm
0: don't say that.
1: I was this morning, wasn't I? So it's about going out and about, and it's about maintaining those relationships as well, not just parachuting in because I want something or the trust wants something. It's about that conduit, isn't it? That two-way conversation.
0: So if a community realises that they need something, they can get in touch and say, look, you know, can you help us with, you know, looking at obesity or whatever it is, or, you know, we seem to have a high incidence of stroke. Is there something that we can look at? And then you can put your heads together and sort out the presentation and run an event for awareness.
1: Absolutely.
0: How do people get in touch with you then? I guess that's a really important question.
1: There is, and what we do have is a mailing list, so people can go on the mailing list, and we don't share that information with anyone else. We just send you a monthly newsletter,
0: right?
1: And you'll get to our monthly newsletter. It's called The Place to Be, and it's we produce it, we host and facilitate it, but it's got information from partners. So whether it's a cookery club in Sedgley or a deaf club in, you know, Queen's Cross in Dudley, we put that information in there. And if you want to know how to get in touch with us or find out more, we've got our website.
0: Brilliant. Which is?
2: www.dgft.nhs.uk.
0: Great. Say that again.
2: www.dgft.nhs.uk.
0: Fantastic. Right. I'm going to tell everybody, right? Manur didn't know she was going to be on the radio until about 10 minutes before the show started.
2: I had no clue.
0: But she's doing really well. She's a natural. So, yes, well done you. Good. Okay, let's have another tune. This is the legendary Booker T and the MGs with Green Onions, which are very healthy.

0: Oh, the legendary Booker T and the MGs with classic Green Onion soul funk groove. Love it. Right. This is Black Country Extra. My name's Riff Devin and this community chit chat. And I'm in the studio with Helen and Minor. Say hi, ladies.
1: Hi.
0: Brilliant. Okay. So one of the things we've talked about is a lot of the charity work that you do and you work with charities. Can you go into a bit more detail about that?
2: Yeah, so our charity and fundraising team at the Trust, they've got three marvellous staff. So we've got Nithi, Sam and Henna, and we've been doing some work with them. So I've put some bids in to request charitable funding and being successful. And I think it's really important because it's a first for the charity that they've mm-hmm. given funding for things which are more external and community focused for the hospital. But I think now that they've got GP services in there and wider community services, such as the staff I spoke about earlier, like your paramedics, etc., it kind of makes sense. So one of the things I did earlier, well, later last year, was put a bid in so we could work with community groups to understand how and why people make the choices they do when they feel ill or unwell. You know, do they turn up to the accident emergency department, or ED as we call it? Mm-hmm. Do they go to the doctors? Do they self-care? Go to the pharmacy? Call 111? And I put in some for a bid, and I was fortunate that it was agreed. We worked with Health Watch and Dudley Council for Voluntary Services,
0: right,
2: and the charity, got the funding through. We had 12 grassroots organisations come forward that we awarded the funding to, and they worked with their groups to have those structured conversations, and they're groups that we wouldn't normally have a relationship with. So all of that information's been fed in. I've drafted a report. So everything we do for involvement, we do a report on, or an infographic or an update, and it goes onto our website. So you can check that out under the Get Involved pages. So that report, I've done the final draft now and I've shared it with the groups because I wanted to check, have I heard right? So we went to as many groups as we could to hear those conversations, and we were made to feel really welcome. It was great to meet some new faces, mm-hmm. but we couldn't attend all of the groups. But it felt important that it wasn't just my impression of their views. It was like, this is what I meant and this is what I'm saying. So
0: right.
2: So that report is just in its final drafts. I think we've got to have amends back by tomorrow from those groups. And it's been really interesting to read those different experiences around accessing a GP. And sometimes it's about perspectives of people. Somebody says they can't get hold of a GP, so everyone believes that's the case. And then there's people saying, actually, I used the GP, you know, the NHS app, got an appointment, was seen, everything's all fine. And it's around access to information. It's around understanding how the system works, because it can be complex and it can be difficult to navigate and to know where to go to get the best advice. So I guess there's things like that. And then there's also work I'm doing with the Dudley Stroke Association.
0: Mm-hmm.
2: So about creating an environment for patients post-stroke at a centre that we're sorting out at the moment. So it's about having that space for them to perhaps do a bit of gardening, making sure that sinks are the right level, that the grounds are level. So working with them to get a little bit of money in to make sure that people get the best care and support. So they'll get the best care and support from our teams, but sometimes it's the wider stuff. It's not just clinical, isn't it? It's
0: yeah.
2: How do you live your life post-stroke when it's a massive impact on you and your family. So We've got a fantastic relationship.
0: Yeah.
2: When I say we, there's just two people in my team.
0: Right.
2: So it's it's been really interesting work to
0: Great.
2: Do that.
0: Yeah, but I mean, you know, something like a stroke can be life changing.
2: Absolutely.
0: Literally. And you know, so getting out there and helping people at the community level can be a real bonus. I know this from my own personal experience of people who've had them. So that's fantastic. Again, if people need to reach out to you, we will give your details out again towards the end of the show.
2: Okay.
0: Fantastic. Good. And I think you need to introduce this next track.
1: Our next track is Dolly Parton, Jolene.
0: Brilliant. Thank you.

0: Absolutely it is. My name's Riff Devin and this is Community Chit Chat, and I've got Helen and Manor in the studio. Helen, we were talking about all the things that you do as part of your role within the wider Dudley Group Trust. I think you've got an event coming up very shortly.
1: We have, yes. So on Thursday the 2nd of July, we've got a Love Your Lungs event, and that's going to take place at DY1 building in Dudley, which is Stafford Street. It's the old age concern for anyone that remembers the old age concern building.
0: I know it well. It's one of the CVS places, isn't it?
1: It is, yes. And we've got a really strong working relationship with CVS.
0: Great.
1: So we've got an event there. I think it starts at 10:30. It just runs for 3 hours over lunchtime. But essentially, it's Love Your Lungs Week, and our respiratory team have approached us around running an event. And I've spent a couple of sessions out with them in the community, and they do some fantastic stuff, which I didn't realise. They do exercise. These are for people who've got respiratory conditions, such as COPD, for example.
0: Right.
1: So my dad's got COPD, so I completely understand like the breathlessness and the fact that people who are constantly having to clear the throat or getting infections, or you've got oxygen that they're carrying around, can sometimes feel a little bit inhibited or embarrassed. Mm-hmm. But when they're together, it's less isolating, and they feel a bit more accepted. But they do exercise classes, they do Tai Chi, they do mindfulness, they do singing as well. So on this day that we've got on the 2nd of July, we're going to do a little taster of all of those. And they'll be looking at things like the how to take your inhaler properly, because so many people don't take their inhalers properly, and then that can affect their asthma, etc. So okay. The team there are the experts in it, and they're really friendly, really approachable, and they're really pleased to be able to put this event on and just spend a few hours with people that want to pop in, want to find out more, take part, or get a little bit of advice. And we'll give you a cuppa as well. We might Great. Even get a cake, because it's got to have a food theme.
0: Tea and cake.
1: Yeah.
0: Brilliant.
1: Yeah.
0: Okay. Again, people want to find out more, they can find out from
2: www.dgft.nhs.uk.
0: She's really good, isn't she?
1: She is. And if you go to the Get Involved pages, we've also got social media accounts as well. So we've got TikTok and we've got Facebook. So there's always information on there. And there's lots of changes coming up where, as a trust, we do really want to listen to the voices of our local communities. So if you want to get involved, drop us an email, give us a call, and we can add you onto our mailing list, and you can choose what you take part in. But you know, we don't want to do anything without you. We want to listen to that experience of you and try and get things right and perfect for our communities.
0: Wonderful. Okay, we'll do the. I tell you what. What's the Facebook and the TikTok? If people want to reach out on social media, do you know that?
1: Not off the top of my head, no. it's not very good of me, is it? But if you go onto our website, or if you search Dudley Group NHS or DGFT NHS, you'll find it. And lots of our staff do TikToks, it's a really good way of reaching out, isn't it? And it's a good audience.
0: That short form, 60 seconds, high impact, it doesn't, you know, people don't wander off and think about, oh, I can't be watching that for 15 minutes.
1: Yeah, it's short and snappy.
0: Yeah, exactly. Yeah, so it keeps the attention going, and it just reminds people to do it. But I really like the idea of that whole, you know, people who have a particular condition coming together and getting a taster of what support is available, where it's available, and, you know, how they can get more support over time. And I'm guessing that's probably something that's in your future ambition, is kind of, you know, that event thing, putting that together to help people. Yeah, you sound like you're really liking that idea.
2: I really do enjoy being involved with like activities and being more active. I don't like not just sitting down a lot. Like, I enjoy helping others and getting involved with different things.
0: Yeah, so I can see you sort of like traveling around the region and putting on events in the future. Yeah, it's good.
1: I think even coming out today has been really good for Manor. And even though you felt a little bit nervous when you got in the car, it was. I think you've really shone. I think you've done brilliant.
2: I think it's given a really good opportunity for me. I think I've really enjoyed it coming here today. And like, it's just a different experience. Like, I would never have thought I would be on the radio like this. But it's been really good.
0: Good. Well, I'm really glad that you enjoyed it. And hopefully all your friends will enjoy listening to you on the radio as well, in your family. This will probably be my biggest listen to show.
1: Glad to let
2: I'm
1: us gonna
2: know. Get everyone watching it.
0: Yes. Great stuff. Okay. Helen, Manor, It has been an absolute privilege to host you here and have you on the show. I've really enjoyed it. I've learned a lot, and I hope our listeners have too. So thank you so much for being here. It's been great. So we're going to play you out with Michael Jackson and Bad. Don't forget that you can tune into this any time of day or night, 24/7 on Listen On Demand on Black Country Extra. And you can also listen to my regular weekly jazz show, which goes out every Tuesday at 11 p.m. And you can get that on Listen On Demand as well. My name is Riff Devin. This is Community Chit Chat. And we shall be with you again in due course. Thank you very much for listening. You take care of yourselves until next month. Goodbye. Say goodbye, guys.
1: Goodbye. Thank you. Goodbye.

0: live from the Black Country, online, on your mobile.
1: From the Sky News Centre at 2, John Healey's resigned as Defence Secretary over concerns about spending. In a letter to the Prime Minister, he's accused Sir Keir Starmer of failing to properly fund the Defence Investment Plan. He says the PM has been unable and the Treasury unwilling to commit the resources in a time of rising threats. Fred Thomas is a Labour MP and member of the Defence Select Committee.
2: It's not all just about where do we find the money, it's about how do we change how we do things, how do we think about national security, everything from who are we trying to recruit, what technologies are we trying to rely on. We have not had that conversation. There needs to be radical change.
1: Meanwhile, Conservative leader Kemi Badenoch says Sir Keir Starmer's premiership is falling apart.
3: He is putting in less than half of the minimum required, and that is why the Defence Secretary has resigned. He is more interested in saving his job than putting the national interest first. The Prime Minister is trying to please his backbenchers by putting money into welfare instead of defence.
1: And Liberal Democrat leader Sir Ed Davey says his resignation should be a wake-up call. In other news, 12 police officers were injured and 16 people arrested after a second night of violent disorder in Belfast. Northern Ireland Secretary Hilary Benz described it as racist thuggery after families were forced from their homes by crowds of masked men. Violence flared again following a knife attack in North Belfast on Monday. A 19-year-old police officer has died in hospital after being hit by a car in Northumberland. PC Jess Turnbull was responding to another crash on the A189 near Cramlington on Monday. Almost 3,000 patients a day were cared for in hospital corridors or makeshift areas in England last month. One expert claims the NHS findings prove that assessment outside clinically appropriate settings has become normalised. The government says it's deployed expert teams to help turn struggling trusts around. And Martin O'Neill has been confirmed as Celtic's continuing manager. He's agreed to stay on at Parkhead on a one-year contract with the option of a further year. That's the latest. I'm Stevie Shillinglaw.

0: Yes, everybody. Welcome back to Boots and
1: Hello,
0: Beats
1: hello, hello.
0: with me, Brad.
1: And me, Tyler.
0: It's been a month, our monthly show. It's been a while.
1: Yeah, it has been a little while, you
0: It
1: might
0: has
1: say.
0: been, yeah.
1: A lot of stuff has gone on, but I mean, first of all,
0: Absolutely.
1: shall we, we think we'll bring in a first little segment for the first few minutes.
0: Yeah.
1: We'll have a quick brief of probably all the teams in the West Midlands
0: Some
1: that are
0: local
1: doing, yeah.
0: teams, or, the biggest teams around,
1: Yeah,
0: because
1: just because, we don't want to talk
0: yeah.
1: on something we're uneducated on. So we'll stick
0: Exactly. We're not
1: with.
0: too, I don't think we're too knowledgeable if you go too far below the championship, so
1: Yeah.
0: we'll
1: That's
0: stick
1: just
0: to,
1: with respect.
0: With
1: You
0: all
1: know what
0: due
1: I mean?
0: respect,
1: Yeah, I mean, I'll be in League One next year, so I'll get educated
0: you'll be
1: eventually.
0: educated next
1: So, yeah.
0: year.
1: Hopefully that'll work for us.
0: Yeah.
1: But hopefully that's the only thing that could come good out of Albion going down. But we'll move on to Albion in a second. We're going to go in order from who's highest in the
0: Top to
1: pyramid
0: bottom.
1: to bottom
0: Yeah.
1: of the championship, which is nearly Albion. We're near the bottom of that
0: Almost
1: league.
0: bottom, yeah.
1: Anyway, so I mean we'll start off with Aston Villa. I mean talk about them in the Premier League and the Europa League. Them having good seasons overall. The Europa League win was a great win at Fenerbahce, confirmed them top eight.
0: Yeah.
1: Emery's record, I think it's four Europa League wins for him. So you could definitely see Villa winning it, and they look one of the best teams in that competition, do you? So I mean what do you reckon Villa's aims are? Top
0: I
1: four and
0: mean,
1: Europa League or one or the other?
0: I think realistically, we're looking at it's probably going to be top five, you'd think.
1: Yeah, so they've got a lot more
0: So,
1: of a cushion.
0: and obviously, technically, they're tied for second right now with City, and I don't see any reason why they shouldn't be able to get Champions League. And I feel like they should also be looking at the Europa League, really. I feel like, obviously, being in the Prem, being third in the Prem as well, they're one of the bigger teams in the Europa League. I don't
1: Yeah.
0: see any reason why they can't do both.
1: No, I agree. I mean, they've got an 8 point cushion to a fifth place and a 9 point cushion to sixth. So top
0: Yeah.
1: five will probably more than likely be Champions League unless the English teams have a bit of a stinker, which isn't happening as five are in the top eight of the Champions League.
0: Yeah, it's looking
1: So
0: very good at the moment.
1: yeah, you imagine top five, they've got that 9 point cushion and that's the Chelsea look really inconsistent. Just like draw, loss, winning the FA Cup, loss, and then a win. So you can't imagine them getting five wins on the bench to really catch up Villa. So they've got a nice gap. And it seems below that a lot, your Brentford, your Newcastles and your Sunderlands,
0: Yeah.
1: who they are just better than. So I think Villa are pretty comfy for Champions League, so I agree. I think being the best team in the Premier League this season means you're gonna be one of the favourites for Europa League. So I think they should go for both. And they've got the depth as well now, you might say. So Emery's record's unreal and I do fancy the chances, which stings a little bit to say, but yeah, I do fancy the chances. So I mean when are you gonna place
0: yeah.
1: Villa at the end of the season? Well, I'm actually gonna
0: Ooh.
1: ask you predictions for Premier League and Europa League before we
0: Okay.
1: move on.
0: I will say Premier League, probably I'd give them a, like a fourth.
1: I agree.
0: I'd
1: I
0: give them
1: agree
0: a
1: with
0: fourth. I
1: fourth.
0: don't think they
1: I've got Liverpool catching
0: stay. I reckon
1: eventually.
0: Liverpool will catch up eventually, but
1: Yeah,
0: a
1: I agree.
0: fourth place I'd give them. And then a Europa League, I don't see why they couldn't make a final or even potentially win the final, really.
1: I agree. I
0: I
1: mean,
0: don't
1: yeah,
0: see
1: there's
0: an
1: all that
0: issue with it.
1: chance. I mean, if you put a gun to my head and said when they're going to finish, I mean, it does kind of depend on where who they get at what point. But considering they are going to be one of the best teams, I agree. I think they get to a final. To be honest, I'm not going to say
0: Yeah.
1: they'll win it because
0: I don't know if you want to say that.
1: I mean, yeah, it probably is. It's holding me back a little bit, my pride. But I don't know if I'm going to win it. If you said that, I think I'd say losing the final, whoever that might be.
0: To
1: I just
0: whoever it
1: think.
0: is.
1: Oh, they might win it, you know. I have to just stick with a final. I think they'll get to the final. I mean, I think they're definitely the top two teams in the competition. I think they're third in the Europa League table with teams like
0: Yeah.
1: Midtjylland in second. So I know Midtjylland are above them, but like they are better than that. Like they would beat them over two legs, I think, pretty comfortably. So yeah, it's a final for me. So
0: Also,
1: yeah, stings it.
0: quickly, before we move on to the next team, bit of conflict between Tielemans,
1: Oh yeah, I did see that.
0: yeah,
1: It's
0: see,
1: interesting
0: and
1: that.
0: Emery,
1: It's really
0: the way
1: interesting.
0: I think he come off the pitch, I don't even think he went towards Emery or nothing, and then Emery's just, both hands just pushed him away, I think.
1: I mean, yeah, he's putting a shift for his team. I know Emery's a great manager and he's got passion and I like that, but in that moment I really don't think that was needed. I mean, for if a player did that to a manager, you'd have a lot more words, I don't think. To not shake the player's hand, and it's not as if he had a bad game, but I can see is that the only reason he was annoyed at him is because maybe he didn't like he ran off the pitch rather than walk off the pitch, or maybe in the last 5 minutes of the game he was being a bit leggy and he wasn't really putting in the like the strength for the team, really pulling himself through the game. But he was actually brilliant in the game when it came to his technical ability, like great balls through, progressing the ball. So he had a great game. So it really is confusing that why that happened, but I'm sure it'll be alright. I mean, it's probably just a passion thing, so I doubt it's going to lead to anything serious.
0: Yeah, and I think we'll move down to the very bottom of the table. You enjoy this one. Wolverhampton Wanderers sitting.
1: Yes, I mean, they're going to get there.
0: The very bottom.
1: They've picked up the form recently, I'll give it to them. They've been good in the last few games. I mean, they're still going to get down. The gap is just too big.
0: 5 games unbeaten, they've won 2 of those.
1: Yeah, I mean, they drew to 9 men. Like, I mean, I guess it's a point on the board at Everton, which is a hard place, but you should be really getting the winner there. I mean, the gap's just too big, unfortunately, for them. They've left it way too late. So, you know, I mean, they're building well for the Championship next season. Like, Mane's looking like a brilliant youngster.
0: He is.
1: If he stays, he'll be one of the best young talents in the Championship. And if he goes, they'll get a lot of money for him. So,
0: that
1: is probably their only main highlight and best thing that's probably came out of this season. So, yeah, I mean, I just... There's not much to say, really. Yeah, they're on a good run recently. They're going to get down. They've got a manager that's good in the Championship. It's not looking as bad as it did maybe 2-3 months ago.
0: Yeah, and I mean, obviously, many people might know by now, the Pope prayed for Wolves.
1: Oh, yeah.
0: Our miracle is real. Can the Pope... Has the Pope saved Wolves, potentially?
1: Oh, man.
0: He prayed... I'm pretty sure he prayed for them before... I think it would have been before the Man United game, and then 5 games unbeaten.
1: Fair play. I mean, yeah, you can't. Yeah, that is
0: shout
1: true.
0: Out to the owner of Wensfield Radio Cars.
1: I mean, yeah, them on a good run, but just a few too many points, I think. But
0: yeah, the gap knows? Is.
1: I mean,
0: the gap is gapping right
1: Albion
0: now.
1: Albion have got the great, like the most iconic Great Escape goes to Albion. So if Wolves could do that, that'd be a little bit annoying. But I genuinely would give them a 0.001% chance. I just think their gap's too big. The amount of points they'll need in these last 16 games is just like, probably averaging around 2 points a game now. You need to win
0: it's a
1: good amount of your games.
0: It's a 14-point gap to Forest.
1: Yeah, you'd imagine that would build up to probably like 25-ish by the end of the season. And that's just... I mean, that is actually, if you quickly did the maths, around that high... 1 point, maybe like 1.7, 1.8 points a game, which is you're going to need to win pretty often. Which
0: and obviously, they've
1: only got one of all
0: they've
1: season,
0: got City so. Away next as well, so
1: yeah,
0: that will have happened by the time this comes out, to be fair. Well, yeah.
1: I mean, Haaland, I've got a lot of, I've got Triple Man City in my FPL, so if Wolves pull some off, that would just.
0: Maybe a triple captain this week, I hate to say it.
1: I know, I was thinking about that, but yeah, I mean, that's about it for Wolves, really, I think. Unless you've got any.
0: I mean, there isn't much more to say when. Yeah.
1: Everything's end of the season
0: not going too well for them, really.
1: Yeah, no, I agree. It's not exactly anything too crazy, but I mean, yeah. Then we got dropped down the division, which to the Championship, which is 13th placed, Birmingham City.
0: Oh,
1: I mean, yeah. I've saw Birmingham and Kyogo's had a bit of a stinker, but I saw you got his first goal. Stansfield, a lot of money, hasn't had an unreal season. 8 goals, 4 assists. Like, it's not bad, but I mean, it's the money they spent on him. Everyone's expecting a lot, which I think is harsh on him, probably. But
0: yeah.
1: I mean, yeah, they came up. Some fans were like, let's just stay up. Some fans were like, let's go up. So, them just sitting directly in the middle. So, it's not the worst season ever, but the plans they've got in mind. Maybe they wanted a bit more, but I'm sure they'll be all right with it, to be honest. I don't think.
0: Hired in Albion as well.
1: Yeah, they am, yeah. Honestly, the thing is, this would normally bother me, but I actually just don't care about the players. I'm absolutely honking. Like, they're just, honestly, they're awful. But, yeah. I mean, it's hard to kind of talk about a team for too long, Birmingham, when they're sitting 13th in the Championship directly in the middle. So,
0: yeah.
1: Wagner's been brilliant when he's came in at left back. He looks like someone that could take him to the Prem. Other than that, don't see many of these players being Prem level. So, a bit of, you know, they've got a bit of time to, you know, they've got that big stadium coming in a few years.
0: Yeah.
1: They've got a bit of time to get to the Prem, if that's their ambition.
0: A few seasons in the Championship, build a bit, and then.
1: Yeah, a few more Prem standard players were needed. But, yeah, I mean, unless you've got anything key to say or.
0: Not really, to be honest, but, you know.
1: Just sitting directly in the middle of the Championship.
0: Shout out Jamie Lee Allen, though.
1: Yeah, shout out.
0: Birmingham supporter.
1: Not shout out, but actually, should I shout him out? I'll shout him out, yeah. Reluctantly, I'll shout him out, I guess. Go on, who's next, Brad?
0: Next is West Bromwich Albion, set in 19th place.
1: And honestly, 19th is actually like, you look at that and you think, oh, you'll stay up, like you'll be in the Championship next
0: year. 3 points off the relegation zone, by the way.
1: I mean, funnily enough, if you finish 21st or 8th, in this division, it doesn't even make that much of a difference. Or next season, you're more basically going to be at the same level again. So as long as we just stay up now, we focus on next year, we'll have more money to spend. Obviously, there's financial issues going on. We've got new owners who are ambitious and willing to spend. Whether their data-driven model actually works, I don't think it does at all. I think they need to be a bit more football-focused rather than financially focused. He was trying to keep yesterday, Max O'Leary. I'm not too confident on him. He's probably better than what we got. 19th is shocking for Albion, one of the worst seasons in our history. Yeah, it's still so not... It looks so much better than it actually feels. Like, you look at that and you think, oh, like, you're still in the driving seat to stay up. Like, you should be all right. And then next year you can spend more money because the PSR will go down. Your turnover will be higher. Like, we've got better owners, so we'll be able to spend, like, 10, 15 million next season if they really want to. So, it's as long as we stay up, it won't... The future's not looking actually too bad. I think a lot of people are accepting us to stick down here for a few years, which it might happen. You know, if we get the footballing decisions wrong, which is what's been happening under the ownership. But yeah, I mean, yeah, last game, for example, 5-0 at home to Norwich. I'll be honest, I'm normally annoyed.
0: I got so gassed when I checked the scoreline. I was literally thinking about you. I saw that.
1: I mean, yeah, as soon as the third goal went in at the 69th minute, I just went straight away. I mean,
0: walked out of the stadium.
1: Yeah, it was a mass exodus. I mean, everyone left, genuinely. That wasn't like a... Yeah, I think probably 20,000 people there, like 20, 21, 22,000. I think there's probably 5,000 after that goal. Everyone's sick of them. And you know what? The players are a good level. Like, I mean, half of these players in this team were in the playoffs with us. And since then, we've actually got better. We spent more money. So it's bonkers that we're doing so poorly. But yeah, the aim is just to stay up and build next season, which, yeah, it's just one of them, really. I mean, we've got a big game tonight, but obviously we'll know the result as this comes out. Derby away. I'm not confident as it is.
0: You say it's in your hands, but they're a bit of a bogey team, aren't they? So
1: yeah, I mean, we've won once here in the last 100 years. I think it was like 19 years ago since we last won here, something crazy like that. Even at home, they've beat us in the last recent years. So it's the worst team to come up against.
0: And they're just better than you in general at the moment.
1: Yeah, normally we're better than them, and yet they'll still beat us. But no, they're better than us and still a bogey team, so it's just a double whammy. So I'm not really confident tonight. And we've lost 10 away. We've lost 10 away league games in a row. So,
0: Yeah,
1: we are in the driving seat, but that could quickly change even by the time this comes out. So worrying times, but let's just make sure we stay up, Albion. Please.
0: You know, I mean, I'm not sure. Oh, that low key, like, obviously I follow Wolves because I'm from Wolverhampton, but like, and obviously I don't really have that hate for Albion, but I wouldn't mind seeing them go down, to be honest.
1: That's nice.
0: Yeah.
1: I would love to see Arsenal bottle the league as well. But, anyway, Brad, do you want to move us on?
0: Next song. We got a couple throwbacks here, actually. We just had one. Now we've got Nelly, Ride With Me.

0: Hello, we are back. That was Mary J with Family Affair. So hopefully you've
1: good
0: enjoyed
1: throwback.
0: That. Yeah, that was it is a banger to be fair. Mm. But I mean, back on the football, we're going to be covering the main action in the Premier League so far in the last month or so. I mean,
1: yep.
0: We're doing the main two stories, which is Rafinha coming in to Chelsea.
1: A few managers going.
0: The United manager saga, Carrick. I mean, that first performance was unreal in the Manchester derby, so...
1: Absolutely, I love seeing that, to be fair.
0: Yeah.
1: Little seven-point gap between first and second.
0: Yeah, Arsenal probably have won the league, but we're not going to focus on that, because it's a bit boring there. You're a bit... I was going to say I'm a bit too good, but actually... I mean,
1: well, not good.
0: You're not even that good.
1: Everyone else is just worse.
0: Yeah. It's just one of them seasons, really, but I guess, yeah.
1: We drew 2 weeks in a row, and the gap's got bigger.
0: I mean, yeah. Yeah, I just don't know. Yeah, you're just a bit lucky. Yeah. Yeah. I mean, I guess you deserve it after 3 second places in a row. So.
1: Yeah, I don't mind it.
0: Yeah, I'm not actually too bothered.
1: Little first in the Champions League.
0: I'm not bothered
1: as well,
0: at all. I'm not bothered.
1: We'll
0: I'm really not bothered.
1: Not bothered.
0: I'm not bothered at all. So, I mean, yeah, we'll start off with Rafinha quickly. I'm just going to the question really before we move on. Is he the man? Is he the man for the job? Do you think he's got that ambition? Has he got that ceiling to really manage a team like Chelsea?
1: Well, I mean, if you look at the word manage, you break it up.
0: Exactly.
1: It's man and age. And what he's doing is aging men. And, you know, obviously
0: the Lego, like...
1: Yeah, the Lego.
0: You know, I mean, building connections with the players that have been together for, like, a few years now. So that's
1: But,
0: what,
1: I mean,
0: that's
1: the Lego
0: really
1: seems like he's trying to de-age the players. So I feel like it's...
0: Yeah, he's kind of confusing him a bit. So, yeah.
1: And, you know, I mean, he's got some interesting...
0: Yeah, no,
1: tactics,
0: I like an entertaining manager. But
1: I'm actually enjoying seeing these press conferences. You know how he takes his glove off so people can hear when he claps?
0: Yeah. It's unreal. I mean, yeah. He's an interesting individual, obviously. He managed at Hull. He managed at the lower English level and was probably like a 7 out of 10. Like he was good, you might say. Even though he technically failed at Hull with the players he got. But talking about Neville at Chelsea, he done well at Strasbourg, got him into Europe. Obviously, they've got that connection, the blue coat connection. So I know why it happened. It makes sense why it happened. But I just don't think he's... I don't think he's it, man. I just don't know if he's got that ceiling. Like, I could imagine him managing a Brighton or a Fulham and taking him to Europe. Like, he's a good young English manager, but... I just cannot see him managing Chelsea, not the Champions League, and getting far into Europe. I can see him gone by the end of the season. It's just that kind of just that vibe around him. I just don't think he's got it. Like, you could prove me wrong easily, but I just don't know if he's got it.
1: Well, I mean, for me anyway, obviously, in his first game, Arsenal in the EFL Cup, obviously, Arsenal won 3-2, and then winning his 1-2, obviously, one was Paphos FC.
0: That was not a good performance at all.
1: Yeah.
0: And Brentford, he got quite lucky, and they've not really had any good performance under him so far. But they've got 2 wins out of 3, which does the job.
1: I mean, it looks good still. Obviously, he's picking up the points, but, you know, I feel like, do you think it's a failure if he gets, I don't know, like Conference? Because obviously they're sat in 6th at the moment.
0: I think you need to finish top 6. I think their aim's going to be top 5. I think 6th place is where they'll finish. Mm. Anything lower than that, and I think that's a pretty much a failure, yeah. Mm. To not have Chelsea even in the Europa League would be dreadful for them when you consider the money they've spent. And even Cole Palmer got a lot of links with him moving away, and Chelsea kind of pushing Cole Palmer away, which is mental. But yeah, he's got an interesting job on his hands. Chelsea, an interesting club. I'm inconsistent at the minute on the football, like footballing wise, around. Interesting with the money they spend on certain players. Like, you look at the team and you think, oh, if you spent $1 billion, like,
1: yeah,
0: your centre backs and keeper aren't great. You wrote it back. Your actual best player was already there in his boyhood, Reece James. So. Yeah, it's really interesting what's going on at Chelsea at the minute. I just don't think I think they needed a bit more of an experienced head to drive them forward.
1: Yeah, I hear it.
0: I'm not praying on his downfall, but I just don't think he's it for me. But where do you think they'll finish?
1: Yeah, on? I mean, I'd give them where they are now, like really like 6th.
0: Yeah.
1: Europa. Or I think it's between Europa and Conference. Obviously, they're a point behind United, who are in 5th. It's probably going to be a Champions League space. But I just don't see them getting into Champions League, really.
0: I'm inconsistent as it is.
1: Yeah.
0: Let alone with a new manager. Yeah, I don't see it. I agree. I'm going to go 6th place. I can see him being in that 6th, 7th, 8th kind of range. Mm. Yeah, 8th would be really bad. Which might see him get the sack, but I can definitely see that happening. So hopefully he does well. I know he's a young English manager. Wouldn't know one, but
1: I wouldn't mind it, to be fair. I don't know about it being at Chelsea, but I wouldn't mind it.
0: Yeah, but I quite like Chelsea. Out of all the big 6 teams, they're probably my favourite.
1: Well, you're a bit of a closet Chelsea supporter sometimes. Or
0: I mean, I just like the players, actually. Yeah, I think I'm underachieving with them. But I guess Rafinha hopefully does well. But I mean, the big managerial news is obviously Man United, the biggest club in the country, so it's obviously going to happen. I mean, yeah, first of all, just, yeah, they won 2-0 in the Manchester derby, the way they played.
1: Yeah.
0: They was quick, they was ambitious, they won the ball a lot more than they did under Jesus, they won the ball a lot more under Carrick than they did at any point under Amorim. Like, there was actually press, you know.
1: Mm.
0: Defensively, even that fullback, it looked more solid than the fullback did.
1: Mm.
0: They knew where they needed to be, and the counter attack was lethal from Bruno playing that more advanced role.
1: Yeah,
0: and
1: yeah.
0: And Bruno's obviously got the quality to score goals. So, yeah, that United team is looking great now, players wise, and they're approaching games. So, Carrick does look great, but do you think, I mean, do you think he'll do well this season? And secondly, is he the man for the job, or will he be looking at other managers involved?
1: I reckon. After that City game, I feel like it's a good performance. Obviously, it's his first game, but I mean, we'll see what happens in the coming games.
0: Yeah, of course, yeah.
1: And obviously, I think if he does well, honestly, I feel like there isn't really any reason to get rid of him. I feel like obviously they're in fifth at the moment. If they got Champions League,
0: yeah, that's what I feel say. Like if they got top four,
1: just keep him. Really,
0: yeah, I get it. I mean, I think they'll get. I think they'll finish in fifth. I think they'll stay where they are. And I don't think he'll get the job. I think they do need a little bit better. I mean, Carrick was a good Championship manager. He'd done the job at Middlesbrough. Did get the sack, but he didn't do anything wrong necessarily. But I don't know if he's the man. He's a bit like an Ollie situation. Like, I think you'd see after maybe a year or two, it kind of fold. And then they'd have to do this process all over again. So I'd look. Yeah. If he gets Champions League, I mean, he should really be getting that with the team they've got there. They've got good players. It's not exactly crazy for him to get top five or even top four. So. Yeah, I always see other managers. I mean, if you think Carrick, have you got any names in mind, or should I give mine?
1: Honestly,
0: seeing as you like Carrick,
1: I generally can't think of who's even available at the moment. Really,
0: I have noted down two managers who are currently managing international teams. So obviously, United, I'm waiting until the summer. They've already said that, and I just think, I mean, this isn't even 100%. Obviously, Carrick, if he does well, I don't mind that.
1: Yeah.
0: But my two shouts are Thomas Tuchel, England manager. I hope he doesn't. I mean, even if he won the World Cup, he might leave, actually. I think matter what happens, I think he'll leave. I just can... Actually, no, England have got the next Euros, haven't they? No, I think he'll stay for that as well.
1: Yeah, it is, isn't it? Yeah.
0: Yeah, maybe not. I mean, Tuchel's my second option anyway. I've got a clear first option. So, but yeah, Tuchel would just give that. He's done one at Chelsea. He's won a Champions League with the English team. He overachieved with Chelsea, especially at the time. Like, the players actually weren't too crazy. Obviously, he had Rudiger, who was good, man, was playing well at the time. Mendy, but as soon as he left, he dropped off. Like, he did get the most out of probably a similar team to what United have now in terms of level. So I think he can overachieve. He's got that persona about him. He's got experience. Like, he'll know how to manage a big club like that. So I think that's a good option. But hopefully, I can only imagine him getting sacked if he underachieves at the World Cup, which obviously I hope doesn't happen. So that's my second option.
1: Hopefully not.
0: My first option is the Germany manager, Julian Nagelsmann.
1: Ooh,
0: hopefully, I pray on their downfall. So hopefully, Germany do bad again. Yeah. If they won the World Cup, would he leave? Maybe not, because I guess he's a German. He kind of has that connection. But I can imagine Germany giving it in the quarterfinals, and that would be like meh. And I could still imagine him getting the sack. I can imagine him definitely leaving after this, or wanting to even leave himself to go back to club football because he achieved at Leipzig. I don't know, man. They need a young manager. Like, I think it's a perfect fix. He's young. Yet still experienced. He's had such big jobs while still being young, so they'll be able to actually create a process with him. And it was kind of the way he played football does match what Carrick was doing, but probably at a higher level and more tactical approach, because them counter attacking, them solid defensively. So, yeah, he's the man. But are you sticking with Carrick?
1: Yeah, and I've just thought as well, obviously, nothing really came of it, but Ole Gunnar Solskjaer did. I'm pretty sure he made himself available said he was available for the job before, obviously, Carrick got brought back, I'm pretty sure.
0: Yeah, no, I mean, yeah, really interesting. I mean, I would have liked it just for a neutral, but would it have worked? I mean, we'll never know. But Carrick has had a good start, so I think I'll be happy with sticking with Carrick. But Ollie would have been good, to be honest. It would have been interesting.
1: Yeah.
0: Obviously, he did better with United than people give him credit for. Like, he did still finish Champions League. Obviously, he had that iconic Champions League campaign when he first joined.
1: Yeah,
0: and what he did after it wasn't great. That last season before he left, I think it was like 7th or 8th, and then he got the sack. Like, it's not great, but like, he didn't really create any harm. Like, he didn't do an awful job, so I would have liked to see it, but obviously Carrick's doing a good job, so we'll see how long this manager bounce can continue for. So
1: I mean, obviously for me anyway, it's Arsenal at home for Man United next.
0: Yeah, it is.
1: I don't really see him continuing the form, really. So
0: really? how bad Arsenal have been recently in United. That big win, the way them counter-attacking teams.
1: I would
0: give Arsenal the 3 points.
1: Back, you know.
0: Yeah, if I had to do a prediction, I would give Arsenal like a 2-1 win, but I can 100% see United picking up a point or even a win there. You're not that good, really, genuinely. I know you're top of the league, but you're not that good.
1: I mean, I saw, made me laugh yesterday. I saw Rooney chatting about Arteta. I think he said Arteta's scary, and he said Arteta's got aura. So,
0: oh, okay, fair enough, Wayne.
1: Wayne's going against his own team here. So,
0: why has he said that? I don't know. Fair enough. I mean, I think he said that respectfully. He hasn't. So I don't know what he said. I can get you saying that about like Pep or something. Even if it's a rival to United, I can get it. Arteta, really?
1: Aura.
0: He's got no aura. He's a good manager, and he's done well with Arsenal when it comes to rebuild. It did take him about £600 million, but he got there eventually.
1: Eventually.
0: Yeah, I mean, I just don't get that. But fair enough, Wayne. I mean, he's got more experience in the game than me, so I'll give him that.
1: Maybe he knows.
0: I'll let him off. But yeah, I can see Arsenal getting the win, but I don't think it's as secure as you think.
1: Mm. Well, anyway, I think we'll move on to the next song. This is another throwback, but it's a bit more of it's a more recent throwback now.
0: Oh, here we go.
1: Got Dangerous Love, Fuse ODG, and Sean DePaul.
0: Banger.

0: That was Dangerous Love. Brad, you wasn't wrong. That was an absolute banger.
1: What a banger.
0: Absolutely brilliant from you. But I mean, yeah, before we finish, we've got one more section remaining, and it is a bit of fun. We've covered the main things in the Premier League, the local teams, so we're getting it. We're going to end it, sorry, on a bit of fun. So it is a tenable to finish. So quickly, your aim is to get 10 out of 10, because I've gave you a reasonably easy round. Like, you should be able to get probably 8 or 9 in it.
1: You reckon?
0: You've also now got...
1: With my football knowledge.
0: You've got 3 lives to use and a lifeline where I can give you a hint at any point, but you just have to ask me, basically.
1: Okay.
0: And, so basically, okay, so the round is 10 FA Cup winners, but no team is used more than once, otherwise. If you said City, if you said the Big Six, it would more than likely give you 9 of them. So...
1: Yeah.
0: So let's say, for example, if a team won it in 2012, 13 and 14... it would only show 14 and then drop down to who won it in 2011. You know what I mean?
1: Okay, yeah.
0: That kind of, yeah. Teams on in there more than once. So, let's get on with it. So, you've heard, it is 10 FA Cup winners. You've got unlimited time limit. But also, let's not take the mick a bit.
1: Well,
0: give you a bit of time.
1: Unlimited, but not unlimited.
0: We can't be here all day,
1: you know
0: what I mean?
1: Yeah, we do.
0: These sure. want to move on as well. Yeah. So, yeah, the 10 FA Cup winners, three lives and a lifeline.
1: Okay.
0: So, let's go.
1: Can I just go whenever?
0: Yep, go.
1: Arsenal.
0: Oh, yeah, okay, that's one.
1: Man City.
0: That is two.
1: Manchester United.
0: That is three.
1: Liverpool.
0: Correct. Yeah, got a few nice ones here.
1: Chelsea.
0: That is five of the Big Six, and they are all correct.
1: Thank you, obviously.
0: Yeah.
1: Tottenham's not in there.
0: So far, you've got United, Liverpool, Arsenal, Chelsea. Wait,
1: that's five out of ten.
0: United, City, Liverpool, Arsenal, Chelsea, sorry. So yeah, that's five out of the ten.
1: I'm trying to remember. Leicester City.
0: That is correct. That is,
1: I couldn't remember if it was FA Cup or Carabao.
0: No, that was the FA Cup. Tielemans scored a screamer in the final.
1: I remember that. Yeah. Now's where it gets difficult, because how many years am I going back here now? Because I feel like I've named the last.
0: I'm not going to give you the hint yet. You're going back. I mean, so you've got 1, 8, 9 and 10. So you've not got the most recent winner.
1: I've not got the most recent one.
0: And then you've not got 8th, 9th and 10th, which 10th goes back to the mid-90s.
1: Wait.
0: Obviously, they're Big Six dominance.
1: Let me think, bro. Well, I've got one. Is that who's left? 1, 8, 9, 10?
0: Yeah.
1: So you win it last? Am I okay in there?
0: So yeah, I mean, so you go...
1: Oh!
0: Oh, here we go.
1: Newcastle. Wait, no, that was Carabao.
0: I'm giving that as an answer.
1: That counts.
0: You said that,
1: sorry.
0: Yeah.
1: That counts. That does count.
0: Two lives remaining.
1: That was Carabao.
0: You've got time to work with. A bit of a silly shoot, though. You've lost.
1: Oh!
0: Could have kept. There you go. I know you've
1: Crystal
0: got
1: Palace.
0: It. Yes, there you go. That is correct.
1: Yeah.
0: Yeah, that is the most recent winner. Now, I thought you'd get all then. That's the reason I want you to get 10 out of 10.
1: Eight.
0: You've got the
1: eight,
0: first
1: nine, ten.
0: Seven, and you've got 8th, 9th, and 10th. 10th goes back to them in the 90s. 8th is the late noughties, that kind of era. And then. Ninth is probably the early noughties.
1: Okay, let me think.
0: So you've got late noughties, early noughties, mid-90s.
1: Oh, okay.
0: Obviously, this is where I was expecting the lifeline or to maybe use a few hints.
1: Yeah, I can't like that. Newcastle one was a dumb. That just came to my mind straight away. Because I swear, I'm trying to think, I know this, like, I don't know if this is too early or not, but...
0: Too early? You're going back a long time, so...
1: Yeah, like, I actually can't remember, like...
0: I mean, you've got two lives.
1: I literally saw something the other day about like a team from like 20. It must have been like, it would have been late noughties. Like, you run around, this is the team that I saw the other day.
0: I mean, with that logic, it should be in there.
1: I actually can't remember.
0: Oh.
1: Genuinely.
0: I mean, you can chuck it a name out there and then you've got a lifeline, which is a hint from me.
1: I'm trying to think who's winning the FA Cup in 2000 and what, probably like 2009 or something.
0: Yeah, that kind of era, yeah.
1: Yo, am I allowed a clue?
0: I mean, yeah, but that's your only hint.
1: Yeah, because I'm going to need
0: Do you want seven, wait there.
1: Is it 8, 9, 10?
0: It's 8, 9, 10, sorry. Do you want 8th, 9th, or 10th as your hint?
1: I feel like I've got the most chance of getting 8th, innit?
0: So you want the hint for 8th place?
1: Yeah, go on.
0: They are currently in League One.
1: League One? Who's in League One, bro? Like, for some reason, they're not in, I'm pretty sure they're not in League One, but I was thinking Blackburn, but I don't know if I should. Like, not for 2009, I was thinking like an early one, but.
0: Mm-hmm. I mean, yeah, really, you just think of like a Swindon's not going to win it with all due respect. Like,
1: yeah,
0: obviously there's a, you know what, I'll be nice, I'm struggling. There's a League One team, a Championship team and a Premier League team left.
1: There's a Premier League team in there now? Okay.
0: Yeah. Because I feel like I'm struggling, so I'll be nice.
1: Nah,
0: we all do want you to win.
1: I do
0: want to
1: say Blackburn, though.
0: You got a final answer?
1: Yeah.
0: That is incorrect. You've got one life left. Blackburn are in the Championship here. Yeah. Not a bad shout. There was they won the Premier League, obviously, the first season it began. So it isn't the worst shout.
1: I swear they
0: ever
1: won like an FA Cup or something, though. But, you know. Maybe. It was probably like before that.
0: Yeah, I'd imagine. I'd imagine Blackburn is a big team. They've probably got an FA Cup.
1: A Prem team.
0: Earlier.
1: A Prem team that's got it. This one,
0: yeah, and a pretty big Prem team, the Big Six, like one of the biggest. If you get rid of the Big Six,
1: so you got like, oh, he's. I'm trying to think. He's winning an FA Cup. Like
0: the Premier League team is in 10th, by the way.
1: In 10th,
0: yeah, in the mid-90s. That is the last time a Prem team. Well, other than Leicester and Palace, actually. Now there have been quite a few mid-table Prem teams that have won it.
1: They were mid-table when they won it.
0: No, I don't know.
1: Oh.
0: Mid-90s. Probably a little better than that. No. Yeah, a little bit better than that.
1: This is my last go, innit? Because I've got one life left.
0: Well, you've got this life, and then you've got, obviously, then you're on 0 lives, and you can chuck one more answer out. So you've technically got 2 answers left. Guys, I wasn't going to help him. Like, I was going to just stick with the one lifeline, but I feel quite bad now, and we all do want him to win.
1: No, wait.
0: Come
1: is
0: on.
1: Is it?
0: You've got this.
1: Like, I can't imagine, like,
0: a big team in the Prem, that's not Big Six. That, in my opinion, if you said that to me, that'd give me 3 in my head.
1: In my head, I think Newcastle.
0: Yeah, that's what I think.
1: Then,
0: I mean, the biggest one, you haven't said the biggest other than the Big Six.
1: Probably, like, Villa.
0: Yeah.
1: But I didn't think it was Villa, I didn't want to say Villa. Villa.
0: Oh, incorrect, you've got one answer left. It's not Villa. And you've already said Newcastle, by the way, so don't say that again.
1: I know.
0: So it's not either of them two. So
1: then who's the next big team?
0: This might be opinionated, but I think it's clear who the big three are if you get rid of the Big Six.
1: Because now my brain's going blank on Prem teams. Like, I'm thinking, like, it's not going to be like Brighton.
0: Blue
1: Prem team. It's not going to be like a blue Prem team that I've not said.
0: Yep.
1: Yeah, this is peak.
0: I mean, you could chuck out a rogue shout at the Championship or
1: a rogue Championship shout. A rogue Championship shout.
0: Or you could sit with a Prem. I mean, I've gave you a lot of hints for the Prem. I feel like for me, I mean, they're a blue big Prem team. Come on.
1: This is going to be so stupid. Because why can't I think?
0: Yeah. Lad.
1: Everton.
0: There you go. What helped you there?
1: I don't know. Must have been the wind.
0: Yeah. Must have been the wind.
1: Everton.
0: Yeah, lad.
1: Must have been the wind.
0: That is incorrect. Sorry, what?
1: Yo.
0: That is correct. Everton is right. And the aim was 10, but in my mind, I was thinking 8 would be a good showing. Like, these two, I'm a Championship and a League One team, so I'd get it. One of them put. You didn't hear anything there. You actually still wouldn't know who it is. I think that's probably the hardest one. The most iconic one. I think you'll be surprisingly annoyed if you don't get this one, because it is very iconic.
1: I feel like I've got it.
0: Who is it?
1: Portsmouth.
0: That is correct.
1: I don't see the wind again. I don't know what
0: I mean, you know what? I would say my apologies, but I really wanted to get it, people. If I gave him a hint, I might have actually just did that anyway.
1: What's the last one I need to get?
0: I mean, that wasn't even the iconic one I was talking about.
1: Can you tell me what place?
0: It's a League One team, and it's probably, in my opinion, the most iconic late winner in an FA Cup final. And I'm going to give it.
1: What place is it again? Did you say?
0: Oh, they are in 8th. So, 8th. Surprisingly so recent.
1: Like early, what's that? It's probably like early 2000s.
0: It would have been. Do you actually want the exact year?
1: Go on.
0: Oh, do I trust the connection in here? No, sorry, my apologies.
1: I don't know if we've got much time left to look for the last.
0: Okay.
1: To look it up too fair, so I'll throw one
0: out. Watson got the winner.
1: Wait, can I know the league?
0: League One, Watson got the winner.
1: League One, Watson.
0: Roberto Martinez was the manager. I'm basically giving it. I'm giving it to him, people, because I just want him to get it. Come on, you don't know.
1: Nah, bro, I genuinely don't know.
0: Honestly.
1: Nah, wait.
0: Just chuck out a shout for us then.
1: Who's even a League One, bro?
0: You know what, should I give you like, who wants to be a millionaire, 4 options?
1: Yeah.
0: We'll go Bolton, Wickham, Wigan, and... Yeah, you can have 3, actually. I'm being really nice, because obviously he wasn't going to be the last one. Oh my God, bro.
1: No.
0: It's a Wigan. Bolton on the biggest team. So I get the reason, but it was Wigan. Roberto Martinez was the manager.
1: I got nine with the help of the wind.
0: Yeah, would have been seven, probably. But yeah. I thought I'd help you out. But yeah, not a bad 9 out of 10's not awful. It's a decent showing, so well done. And I guess that rounds you up.
1: That does round it up. We're coming to the end now. We'll leave you off with two tunes. Hold On, We're Going Home, Drake, and then the greatest Sia featuring Kendrick Lamar. Well,
0: bringing it bangers.
1: Goodbye. We'll see you next month.
0: Au revoir.

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1: From the Sky News Centre at 3, John Healey's quit as Defence Secretary, arguing spending falls short of what's required to keep Britain safe. In his resignation letter, he says the Prime Minister's been unable and the Treasury unwilling to commit the resources needed. The Defence Investment Plan has long been delayed by wrangling about funding. Former Defence Secretary Sir Malcolm Rifkin says it's extremely concerning.
2: For a Defence Secretary to resign from the government in the knowledge that what is about to be announced as the government's improvements in defence is simply inadequate, that could not be more damaging, not just to the government, but potentially to the wider national interest.
1: 12 police officers have been hurt and 2 people charged after a second night of violent disorder in Belfast. Northern Ireland Secretary Hilary Benns labelled it racist thuggery. For the first time, NHS England has published data on corridor care, revealing nearly 3,000 patients a day are being treated outside clinical areas. One health expert says it shows assessments there have become normalised. Police in London are working with Apple to make stolen phones unusable. Under the plan, device identifiers will be shared, which police say will tell them whether the mobiles are reactivated. Now to sport, and England director of cricket Rob Key says he refuses to make a rash decision on the future of captain Ben Stokes. He and teammate Gus Atkinson have been dropped from the second test against New Zealand after breaking a midnight curfew. They were in a nightclub when an incident was reported in the early hours of Monday morning, and Key says no decision's yet been made.
3: I think at the moment I just want the process to play out and find out all the information, find out how Ben is. I've gone through a range of emotions, I think, from being absolutely dumbstruck to anger, which I'm still not sure I'm over all of that stuff at the minute, and Ben the same.
1: And the prize money for this year's Wimbledon Championships has risen to more than £64 million. That's a 20% increase on last year's pot. That's the latest. I'm Stevie Shillinglaw.

0: everybody. My name is Martin. Today we are on air. We're doing our own radio thing for the first time. Anyways, first off, why don't you introduce yourself?
1: Hello, everybody. My name is Markiplier. Today we're going to be playing Five Nights at Freddy's. Was that the point of 87? Now, the first night isn't usually that bad, so we'll just go around this corner, then we should be fine. Ah!
0: Okay, next up, you, please.
2: Hello, my name is Muhammad, not my real name. Anyways, that feeling when you have knee surgery? Get out!
0: Next one, please.
3: Hello, my name is Job, and that is short for Michael.
0: Okay, Michael. Okay, next up, we've got Ollie Mers, Troublemaker.
4: You're a trouble.

0: Hi, you guys. Welcome back. Thank you so thank you very much, Ronnie Mullins, for that lovely song. Okay, we've got one of our teachers, Daz, on air right now. Why don't you introduce yourself?
1: Hello, I'm Daz.
0: Nice one. So why don't you tell us about the school? What's it like being like a TA in that?
1: I love working at the school and I work with the year 10s at the moment, and it's good fun.
0: Okay, cool. How long have you been teaching for?
1: I'm a TA and I've been there for 8 years.
0: Oh, wow, that's a long time. Okay, and how'd you find it? Like, good job or...?
1: Yeah, it's a good job working with the kids. Keep you on your toes.
2: Wait, what? So you don't have big animatronic animals always trying to hunt you down for 5 nights and then you have to survive to get your next paycheck and then you move on to another job and then go in fake names around the country trying to survive?
3: Or the Grinch trying to give you knee surgery?
0: Okay, next up we've got Everybody's Changing by Kian.

0: Thank you very much. That was Kian, Everybody's Changing. Now I'm going to ask a few of my pals a few questions. So first off, we've got Markiplier. How long have you been at school for?
1: 5 weeks at Freddy's.
0: Okay, cool. And what's your favourite subject?
1: I don't have one yet.
0: Cool. And Mohammed, how long have you been at school for?
2: Ever since September 2025, that same day I had knee surgery.
0: And what's your favourite subject?
2: Anything that is in PE, mostly home time.
0: Okay. And now we've got George. How long have you been at school for?
3: I have been at the school for 5 years.
0: Wow. And what's your favourite subject?
3: I'd have to say mathematics.
0: Okay, cool. Next up, we've got Carly Mae. Call me Mae, but Carly Mae Jepsen.

0: Welcome back, everyone. Thank you very much for that. Thank you very much with Call Me Maybe by Carly Rae Jepsen. Next up, we've got I Just Might, but before that, with Markiplier, my mate, he's got a few questions to ask me.
1: Indeed I have. Now, Martin, what is your favourite TV show?
0: Probably Waterloo Road. It's on BBC iPlayer, pretty good. And next
1: film. What's your favourite film?
0: Free Guy.
1: And what's your favourite video game? Fortnite at Freddy's is mine.
0: Fortnite and probably Roblox and Minecraft.
1: Basic. Okay, now, Mohammed?
2: Yes.
1: What is your favourite film, TV show and video game?
2: Film? Monster House. It's a goated one. Series? Oh, but whatever you said. The Amazing World of Gumball. And video game? Roblox, especially Knee Surgery Simulator.
1: Okay, Jorb, last one. What is your favourite film, TV show and video game?
3: I'd have to say my favourite movie is Home Alone. My favourite TV show is The British Ghosts. And my favourite game is Fallout New Vegas.
0: Okay, that's all. Next up, we've just got I Just Might by Bruno Mars.
4: 1, 2, 3!

0: thank you very much for Hips Don't Lie by... No, I Just Might by Bruno Mars. Next up, we've got Hips Don't Lie by Shakira. Have I got that right? Okay, first things first, we've got a few questions that we want to ask with a teacher. She also helps out on here a bit. Her name's Sky. Her real name's Kim, though, just so you know.
1: Oh, you've outed me. You've outed my real name. No, they are right. I go by two names, so Kim and Sky. So use whichever you like today, guys.
0: Okay, so first question is, who wants to ask the first question? Okay, start with you, Markiplier.
2: What is your favourite superhero? My favourite superhero is Five Nights at Freddy's.
3: My favourite superhero is Spider-Man.
1: Interesting. Well, my favourite superhero has got to be Iron Man, because I just think he's

0: hell is wrong with you?
1: I knew that that was going to get a reaction, but I think androids are just really reliable. And I like reliability, so...
2: Any other questions, anybody? Because I really want to get rid of her.
3: I mean, at least iPhone.
4: Yeah. Sky, I'll call you that because I want you as far away as possible from me, just like the sky.
1: Oh, my goodness.
4: And who is your favourite student at the school?
1: Wow, put me on the spot there. Do you know who I'm going to say?
2: Who?
1: Chester.
4: That is not a student.
2: That's the school's
4: dog.
1: Yeah, Chester's our therapy dog.
2: Because she's saying that because she don't want it to sound unfair, but I know she has got a favourite, but she just don't want to say
1: it.
4: She thinks we're all like dogs. That's why she said it.
1: Chester's my favourite.
2: That's all for today. Next up, we've got Hits Don't Lie by Shakira.

0: Thank you very much. That was a bit of Hips Don't Lie. Now, so we're going to ask a few questions for a few of my pals. Who are your heroes, starting with Markiplier?
1: Freddy Fazbear.
0: And next up, Mohammed.
2: The Grinch. Just kidding, but my actual hero is me, mother. I hope she's watching this.
0: And next up is George.
3: It's Job, and I'd have to say my favourite hero is me and my friend Jim Jam Jolly.
0: Apologies.
3: How about you?
0: Apologies for the mix-up. My favourite hero is probably...
1: Freddy Fazbear.
0: No, I don't know, probably my woman, I don't know. Okay.
4: What about your teachers?
0: Yeah, my teachers.
2: I thought it would be the Grinch.
0: Okay, next up we've got Year 3000 by Busted and Welcome to the Jungle by Guns N' Roses.

0: Welcome back, everyone. Thank you very much for Welcome to the Jungle by Guns N' Roses. Today we have got a bit of some of our teachers on. I know, a bit boring. Anyways, so we've got one of them. We've got Matt, Penny. You don't know Penny because she's been just sat there just doing nothing.
1: Been hiding.
2: Lazy.
0: Anyway, so we've got Matt, Penny, and then we've got Billy, who's in charge of it. Okay, alright, why don't you all come up to your mics? Alright, first up we've got Penny.
3: Hello.
0: Okay, how long have you been teaching at school for?
3: Since September 2024.
0: Oh, okay, so you're new. Alright. Okay, next up we've got Matt. How long have you been teaching at school for?
4: I've been there since October 2022.
0: Wow.
5: Old.
0: And we've got Billy now. Okay, Billy, how long have you been doing this like radio stuff for?
6: About 20 years altogether.
5: Back in my day.
0: Wow. Okay. Wow.
6: I'm older than you think.
0: Next up, we've got We Are The People by Empire of Gun.

0: Welcome back. Now, today we have got, for our heroes, we've got Daz, forgot her name.
1: What? Sky.
0: Sky and, forgot her
1: Helen.
0: Name. Helen.
1: Helen.
0: Okay, please all come up to the microphones for your questions.
2: Hey.
3: What the Sigma?
1: So your heroes.
0: Okay, so, who are your heroes? Starting with Daz.
4: My hero is Nelson Mandela.
0: Okay, oh. Now Sky.
5: Oh, that's a tricky one. Would it be weird if I said my dog? Because...
0: Yeah, you can say your dog.
5: Yeah, well, Bruno then, my dog. I think last, he's absolutely amazing.
0: Last is Helen.
6: I realised some time ago that my heroes have got something in common, and they're people who dedicate their lives to making lives better for other people.
0: Okay, that's good.
1: Lovely. Did you tell us yours?
0: Oh. Okay. Yeah, next up is Down Under by Men at Work. And after Down Under, we've got Believer by Imagine Dragons. What a banger.
3: Yeah.

0: listening to Black Country Extra.
1: And we've got Lewis with us, who's going to be chatting about some of the stuff he does. So, Lewis, how long have you been going to the school?
2: For like 7 years or something.
1: Sure. Yeah. Have you got a favourite subject at your school?
2: Mostly digital media, but it's not really all that much.
1: Really? And we've got your teacher with us, so tell us about how we got into digital media, and then we'll talk about what you do.
3: Oh, brilliant. Yeah, thank you. So I run Lewis's digital media sessions, and he's very creative. He does a lot of sort of animated stuff independently. So I've been sort of very lucky in that I was able to start a course, and Lewis is one of the students on there.
1: Oh, great.
3: And he's doing really well.
1: So tell us, Lewis, about what you do in animation and you know, where that's going for you.
2: Well, the main part of animation I usually do is this thing called Scratch. It's like this website coding kind of like simulation or something. Basically, you can put a collection of blocks together that help run a code for anything, like games, films, or just art in general. And it's like, I've been using it for a few years now, like maybe 3 years. And it's kind of just what I've stuck to since it's so simple. And that's usually why I do digital media.
1: And what sort of things do you create? Do you create little stories? Do you create pictures?
2: Just like little things that have a common plot. But I am working to make like a big series or something. But in order to get there, I'm going to need to understand all the other like programs and softwares. Like I'm trying to like go for a, let's make this wide series animatic where like there's a group of characters doing a specific thing, and over time the stories change between one another, just to kind of expand like that little story to kind of build a brand off of it.
1: And where does your idea come from? Fascinating ideas. Where do they come from?
2: Well, originally I was going to do comics, but I kind of came up with the idea of a group of like characters who exist in a world of creativity forced to fight off it's like you know those like what's it called, hold on,
1: are they with the games that the people play and stuff like that,
2: you know those VPNs, right?
1: Yeah.
2: Well, like there's this like VPN in the story that's not actually like a VPN, but in terms of the story it's like an addition, like a subscription or an add-on to the actual Scratch itself. And the story basically follows that this add-on is not what it seems, and it actually creates basically knockoff versions of those characters. And basically, they have to go through the struggle of having to fight off these knockoffs to kind of keep their mark in society and hold together their entire existence from collapsing and all that. Because if these like knockoffs replace them, their entire website basically just gets replaced. That's kind of like the whole goal. It was inspired highly from another thing. So like this is like some sort of like side story to the original idea. So it starts off pretty simple, but over time it's going to have different stories that might not relate to it. So what I'm really trying to do as a whole in a nutshell is create a story full of different art styles and characters from different worlds to kind of build together a mashup of different creative ideas to make just one big world.
1: Absolutely really. Fascinating. Absolutely, yeah. Fascinating. Have you got an influence? Are there artists or that you like, or is it from, you know, Japanese comics or stuff like that?
2: Yeah, I've got Alan Becker. He's a massive contribution because of his stick figure animations. They're really good because like, it has a basic story, but it's very deep, and it kind of follows a lot of the similar structures of real-life events. And most importantly, the idea of these worlds in the first place kind of commonly came from the Captain Underpants books. You know those, right?
1: I know of them. I haven't read them.
2: Yeah, so basically, the Captain Underpants books are kind of the inspiration behind why I tried to make comic books.
1: Yeah.
2: And from that, I kind of thought, well, since I'm a fan of this like whole website thing that I discovered during a computing lesson way back a while, it was a long time ago, I thought, you know, maybe I could use this as an advantage to build upon a newer idea. Instead of doing comic books, I could create animations. Since the idea behind doing animations on a simple, like, system such as Scratch makes it easier for me to make content without the need to learn all the complex basic needs of a software, and it just kind of makes it easier.
1: Absolutely fascinating. How about that?
3: Yep. And I thought I'd just add as well, we're excited as well because soon Lewis is transitioning out of our school and he'll be going on to further studies in which he'll sort of follow this route and learn other skills as well. So we're looking forward to seeing how he progresses in the future.
1: Yeah. Well, Lewis, it's been fabulous talking to you. Absolutely brilliant. And we've got the champs coming on next, which I think one of the teachers asked for. It's called Tequila. And good luck with everything that you do.
2: Yeah. If you ever do want to see some of the animations of mine, you could always head over to the website and...
1: Oh, yeah. Give us the website.
2: Yeah. If you just search up... if you just search up stuff like... the Scratch ARG or Better Scratch, you may come across similar stuff. And if you do ever come across a profile called Stormbreaker, that would happen to be my profile.
1: Yeah. It's Stormbreaker.
2: Yeah, it's it's got those underscores at the first and end part of the name. It's got a 7 at the storm part, and basically the 7 is the T. And then you got the breaker part, which is a 57 at the end. Because when I was younger, I mistakenly thought that the 5 was an E, like a lowercase E. So if you ever do come across it, be sure to check it out. Because I have been working on a few things and I just wanted to let people see some of my work.
1: Oh, most definitely. Brilliant. Yeah. So we've been talking to Lewis. The other chaps are going to be talking in a bit. This is The Champs and Tequila.

0: Thank you very much for that. Was Tequila by the Champs. So this is the end of our show now. So yeah, thank you very much for having us on. Everyone, do you want to say goodbye, starting with Markiplier?
1: I'll see you in the next video. Bye bye, and I'll be seeing you at Freddy Fazbear's Pizza on the night shift. So until then, I'll see you.
0: And next up, we've got Mohammed.
2: I hope you have a good knee surgery.
3: Yeah.
0: Next up, we've got George. I'm going to forget your name. I'm really sorry.
4: It's all right. It's Job, though. And I'd have to say goodbye, and I hope you all have a wonderful day, except that one person. Have a horrible day.
2: Yeah, that one person who said, get out to us.
0: Okay, thank you very much. Goodbye.

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1: To keep the country safe at this dangerous time. A government source insists the country's safer because of the decision Sir Keir Starmer's made. NATO Chief Executive Mark Rutte says raising defence spending isn't simple.
2: What we are seeing all over the alliance is countries increasing their defence investments. And of course, it's not easy, because in the end there is always a trade-off with other expenses, which are also important. But the core task of every government in the end is keeping the country safe.
1: The victim of Monday night's stabbing in Belfast is improving and could be brought out of a coma within 48 hours. That's according to DUP leader Gavin Robinson, who met the family of Stephen Ogilvie earlier. The attacks triggered a second night of unrest, with some healthcare workers subjected to racist intimidation. Northern Ireland's Assistant Chief Constable Ryan Henderson says officers are ready to support vital frontline staff.
3: We cannot do without you here in Northern Ireland doing that really important work. As the police service, we want to support you doing that, so we'll be increasing our patrols in and around hospitals in a reassuring way to help those people.
1: Donald Trump's warned the US will hit Iran very hard and seize control of the country's oil industry in the not-too-distant future. The threat comes after both countries continued to exchange strikes yesterday. A 19-year-old police officer has died in hospital after being hit by a car in Northumberland. PC Jess Turnbull was responding to another crash near Cramlington on Monday. Around 3,000 patients a day were cared for in hospital corridors or makeshift treatment areas in England last month. One expert says it's been normalised in the NHS. And England director of cricket Rob Key says he's considering an alcohol ban after Ben Stokes was dropped from the second test. The captain and Gus Atkinson broke curfew rules in the early hours of Monday morning. That's the latest. I'm Stevie Shillinglaw.

0: Hey, yo, when Mickey B a play, no DJ can stay. The girls them say I'm Mickey B all the way, the number one DJ. Yeah, man, a player say that. Mickey B on top without apology. Yeah, Mickey B a number one and them know that. Everybody rate him now. And if I ever tell you about Mickey B, you say I don't know what I know. Watch a women murder them now. Gosh, murder them now. Mickey B, murder some boy. No, no, no, murder them now. Yes, man, the players have said that. Mickey B every time, you don't know. Sit on, big tune, up.
1: Welcome all Massive and Crew to the Bashman Bible with yours truly, DJ Mickey B. And today's show, I'm going to dedicate to the memory of Chad Eaton, who passed away in 2024. I knew Chad personally. He was a good lad who was taken from us far too soon. And we'll hear a bit more about Chad further on in the show. So for Chad, I'm going to dedicate a track from Beanie Man, All About the Sim Simmer, called Who Am I, and one from Sanchez called Missing You. All these to ya, boy.
2: Yes, Naya. Cool, Naya. Who am I? It's just a girl, them sugar. All right. Here, Anna.

0: know this is Frisco Kid representing for Mickey B. Let them know, so none of them are wicked like we. Cause when we play them tune, we no run where police no come there. Worse than we underway chronic. Drop that one upon them like a bomb. Mickey D, you all like the whole nation. Man, man.
1: Yes, Frisco Kid, you're done now. As we went to our first good news story, and this one's coming in from Sean McMenamin. Last month, 34 cyclists, who included 13 from Ireland and 7 support team, cycled from Bexley Fire Station in South East London all the way to Paris via Dover. 250 miles in 3 days and almost 10,000 feet elevation. They were raising money for two charities, the fantastic Birmingham Children's Hospital and Donegal Hospice, which caters for a lot of relatives and loved ones in Ireland. They raised over £31,000 with gift aid. Let me just say that again. £31,000 with gift aid. If anyone would like to donate, go to their page on Facebook called All the Life the Way to Paris. Okay? Right? So, Sean and everybody involved, what an effort. You get a big pom-pom, big up, large up every time from DJ Mickey B. And for you, we're going to take one from Trisha called Ticket to Ride and one from iOctane called Up for the Ride. You see what I done there? What is to ya, boy?

0: man. Oh, what a dam, what a dam, dam, dam, make it be a little more again.
1: Yes, he Kamos, you're done now. As we enter our second good news story, and this one is going out to Lewis James. Now, Lewis is 28, and he went to Poole A's school in Willenhall. He went through all the jobs he could, and he needed a change. So, like his granddad, his father, and his brother, he decided to become a lorry driver. He passed his HGV licence and started a new job on the 1st of this month. His dad, Lee, wants me to mention that Lewis is a Wolves fan and he's doing that as a dig at DJ Mickey B, right? But I'll mention it. But we won't hold that against him, okay? So, Lewis, well done, young man. So you get a big pom-pom, big up, large up every time from DJ Mickey B. And for you, we're going to take one from Sanchez called He Ain't Heavy, He's My Brother, and an old track from Toots and the Maytals called Country Roads. Run the rhythm.

0: Hey, yo, big up DJ Mickey B, original Chaka Demus to that. Run Kings!
1: Yes, Chaka, you're done now. As we enter our third good news story. Now, this young man was on last month's show. So this short story is going out to Shay. So we're going to call this one Shay Part 2. So Shay continues his journey. Shay passed his driving test the first time of asking, and he now has a little car, which he bought himself from his very first wage packet. And if you remember Shay's story from last month, Shay got a job on Avanti Trains. Okay, so with his first wage packet, Shay's bought himself a car. Shay continues to grow in confidence and now drives his car to his new job when he's based in Rugby, when the public transport is not running around the times of his shift. Shay's confidence is going from strength to strength. Motorway driving now and making new friends. Shay, your family are so proud of you and they want you to keep shining. And because I know you personally, Shay, and I've watched you grow, DJ Mickey B is proud of you, young man. You're a shining example to what the youth them of today need to be. Perseverance and you're getting where you want to go. Okay, so Shay, you get a big, massive,

massive, pam pam, big up, large up, every time from DJ Mickey B. And for you, we're going to take two tracks from Aswad. The first one is called Shine, because you're shining like a star. And the second one is called Bubbling, because when I hear about you, Shane, DJ Mickey B, start for bubble. Okay? Run the rhythm.

0: Tunsy Bliss, yes, came off the reggae bass line. And we're bigging up Mickey B. Big up yourself. Oh, you mean all the way. So it's day.
1: Yes, Leroy, you're done now. I do want to try a fourth good news story. And this one is coming in from Jenny Billingsley. Now, Jenny from Codsall is hitting her big 60th birthday this year. She recently took up running and has grown to love it. As part of her 60th plans, Jenny decided to give a nod to her running journey whilst raising funds for Cancer Research UK. This charity is close to her heart, having seen too many friends and family over the years be affected by this disease. Jenny decided to run 6 times 10K races to make 60, because she's soon going to be 60. races in her 60th year. So far, she has completed 5. Fradley, Wolverhampton, Brighton, Birmingham, and last month, she ran in the Telford Race for Life 10K in very hot conditions, but she got it done. So far, Jenny has raised £1,295 for charity. I'm not going to say that again. £1,295 for charity. Her last 10K race will be in Cheshire, later on this month. Jenny wants me to remind you all, right, that 10K is 6.2 miles. She's just emphasising the point that that's how far she's running. So everybody, 10K is 6.2 mile, okay? So, Jenny, massive props for what you're doing, massive effort and raising that kind of money for Cancer UK. I don't think there's anybody that's going to be listening to this show that has not been affected by cancer in some way, shape or form. So, Jenny, you get a big pom-pom, big up, large up, every time! From DJ Mickey B. And for you, we're going to take one from Pam Hall called Run Free, and one from Yami Bolo and Capleton called Hotness. Run the rhythm.

0: Okay, people, it's time for the final story on the Bashment Bible. So find somewhere to sit down and tune in, because this is an emotional story. So this story is coming in from Kirsty East Eaton. So remember who the show's been dedicated to? It's Chad Eaton, right? So there's a link, okay? Kirsty is raising funds for SANS, which is a baby loss charity that supports those affected by premature stillbirth babies. In May 2024, Kirsty's grandson was stillborn, and then 6 months later, she lost her son, who is Chad, who this show is dedicated to. I knew, like I said at the beginning of the show, I knew Chad personally, and he had a big heart. So, how would Kirsty manage after all this tragedy in her life? Right, so I'm going to leave the story there, and I'm going to come back on the other side and let you know what Kirsty's doing. Okay, so we're going to take one from Sizzler Kalonje called Thank You Mama, and one from Mr. Vegas called Love Somebody. Run the rhythm.
1: Let me stand your mother, your father.

0: One in every 10 new mothers suffers from postpartum depression. A very small percentage of mothers suffer from a severe condition called postpartum psychosis. This could result in a complete mental breakdown where mothers can actually form thoughts of harming their children or others.
1: Hey, y'all. When Mickey be a player, no DJ can stay. The girls, them say, I'm Mickey B all the way. The number one DJ. Yeah, man. Apply us to that. Mickey B on top without apology. Yeah. Mickey B a number one and them know that. Everybody rate him now. And if I ever tell you about Mickey B, you say I don't know what I know. Watch a women murder them now. Gosh. Murder them now. Mickey B, murder some boy. No, no, no. Murder them now. Yes, man. The players are saying that. Mickey B every time. You don't know. Sit on. Big tune. Up.
2: Okay, people, back to the story. After a bad few months, Kirsty decided to get... Now, listen, these are Kirsty's words, not mine. Get her big ass... Right, off the sofa. And remember, those are Kirsty's words, not mine. Right, so Kirsty decided to get her big ass off the sofa, stop crying, and not let sadness and anger into her heart. She decided to do the 50K in May. And hear this. Kirsty has already raised over £1,900. £1,900, my people. Okay? She has run 106 kilometres, okay? Kirsty says any donations would be gratefully received and appreciated for such a worthy charity. If you would like to donate to SANS, type in the fundraising.sans.org.uk, okay? So I'll repeat that, fundraising.sans.org.uk, and then type in Kirsty Eaton, spelled K-I-R-S-T-Y-E-A-T-O-N, and then follow the instructions online of how to donate. It's quite easy to navigate through because I have done it myself, okay? So, this story is dedicated to Chad, a young man that I knew. Now, Kirsty's had tragedy in her life, and like Kirsty said, she didn't want to let sadness and bitterness into her heart, so she's doing something about it. She's raising money to help others. So if you can, donate a little. Kirsty, through her grief, is doing something positive. And I know Kirsty as well, and she's a lovely lady. Okay? So, Kirsty, you get a big pom-pom, big up, large up, every time. From DJ Mickey B. And I had to think of a track to go out on. So I dedicated the two tracks at the beginning of the show and the whole show to Chad. But I had to think of a track to go out on. And I searched through the vaults. And the only one I could think of was one called One in a Million from Gramps Morgan. Because that is what you are. Okay, people. Goodbye. Big up. Large up. World is show on ya. Bye.

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1: From the Sky News Centre at 5, John Healey's resigned as Defence Secretary, accusing the Prime Minister of failing to spend the money needed to keep the country safe. In a lengthy letter, he said he was left with no other option. The government's defence investment plan's been delayed by wrangling over funding. Former British Army Captain Dr. Patrick Bury's worried about who takes on the role next.
2: Who is the next Defence Secretary going to be? And are they just going to be a yes person below the Treasury? Obviously, there's always conflict between the Treasury and Defence in particular. Who would take on this brief if the last Defence Secretary has had to resign, unless they've got major assurances about how they can best represent the armed forces?
1: The UK's first weight loss pill has been approved by the medicines regulator and will be available privately within weeks. The daily Wegovy tablet is for obese adults with a body mass index of 30 or above. Trials showed when coupled with diet and exercise, people shed around a fifth of their weight. Our medical correspondent Thomas Moore expects a large take-up.
3: It's needle-free, it doesn't need to be kept in the fridge, and it is likely to be cheaper. So all these things are likely to make it very popular with people who are desperate to lose weight, and it is almost as effective as the jabs.
1: The man who lost an eye when he was stabbed in Belfast on Monday night is said to be improving in hospital. The attack on Stephen Ogilvie has triggered 2 nights of violent unrest, which his family's condemned. A Scottish teenager has died on holiday in Spain, with his family believing it was down to a reaction to vape oil. 18-year-old Harry Whitten, who worked at Dundee FC's Dens Park, was in Benidorm with his girlfriend. Ryanair has labelled an investigation by the competition watchdog bogus. The CMA is assessing whether charging parents around £8 to sit next to their children on a flight is fair. Now to sport, and former British tennis number one Dan Evans is to retire from the sport after this year's Wimbledon. The 36-year-old's won 2 ATP Tour-level titles. That's the latest. I'm Stevie Shillinglaw.

0: Here we are on Songs and Stories, Thursday on Black Country Extra. And the last couple of weeks, we've sort of concentrated more on spoken word than we have on music. But today, we've got somebody who does both, but we're going to be talking more spoken word than the music. So we've got Steve Clark. Welcome, Steve.
1: Hiya.
0: Lovely to have you in again. Lovely to have you in again. So we've got your new book, Stealing My Mother's Car, which is an intriguing title, and I have read the piece inside about it. But tell us, for the last few years, you've been concentrating on the Clarks, which is, well, it's like a multifaceted, ever-changing lineup, isn't it, really?
1: So it is, really, I suppose.
0: So tell us a bit about the Clarks, and then we'll get into why you decided to do the book.
1: Well, the Clarks and Co, I called it that name. One, I'm named Clark, but two, I wanted an industrial black country sounding name. I didn't want anything airy fairy like the Edgelarks or the Birch Trees or something, or the Coppice, all nice names. But I wanted something that sounded like you could find it on an industrial estate at the back end of Cradley Railway. Clarkson
0: Co.
1: And a roller shutter door. I wanted that kind of a name.
0: It's a bit spooky, really, now, because my mum worked at Clark's in Pencricket Lane.
1: Really? Yeah. Well, there you go.
0: Yeah.
1: It's a small world.
0: Yeah.
1: And, so that was the reason for the name. And the Co, I always thought the company would be the people who came to see us, really, the Clarks and the company who were there. But, you know, most people figure it's the people who sometimes play with us, which, you know, we get, you know, Dave Nock used to play with us a bit, who is now a presenter on this radio station.
0: Yeah.
1: Excellent guitar player, nice fella. Steve Alcott, mandolin player, whistles, he's a really good fella. And we've been using a fella called Frank Dudley on bass and violin.
0: Who played Dan the Rascal last time he played. He was great, brilliant.
1: He's a very talented fella. And so I'm the worst musician in the band, really. But so the Co is those people, but also the audience. And mostly it's Sue and I, Sue Clark and Sue being my wife. We are the centre of that band. I write all the stuff. Sue comes up with a lot of harmonies and indeed harmony and hook lines on an English concertina that she plays.
0: So when I first met you, it was spoken word.
1: Mm-hmm.
0: And there was never really indication. So why did you not fall out with it? Why did you move away from that and now you're going back to it?
1: Something I always wanted to do and never had the nerve to do was to, I've always played a few chords on the guitar and maybe sang, you know, Wild Thing or something at a party when I had a few drinks or something with a few buddies. But I'd never done it in public and I hadn't until I was about 58 years old.
0: Really?
1: And funny enough, I went to a kind of sing-around session at the Garibaldi pub in the old quarter in Stourbridge and started to do a little bit of my own stuff, of a couple of songs I'd written. And there is a session at the Garibaldi pub in Stourbridge to this day in the old quarter. In fact, our mandolin player Steve Alcott runs it on a Wednesday night. So I did a bit there. Terrifying, very nerve-wracking, you know, because they start at one end of the room and come
0: work around.
1: And I was the last person in the line, I think, in the circle. So you get, you know, you get a good half an hour to get really worked up a bit.
0: Counting them as they're coming. Oh, my God.
1: I mean, had it been poetry, it wouldn't have bothered me, but to play and sing, my God, that was terrifying. And so I spent a few years doing that kind of stuff and beginning to write songs until I got more comfortable with it, I suppose. And the desire to write songs and to put the words and the ideas I was coming up with to a tune and to music grew stronger and stronger to the point where it's pretty well all I do now.
0: So it's a different discipline?
1: Oh, yeah.
0: In a way.
1: Incredibly different. I mean, people often often we'll say that to elevate a sung lyric, they'll say, well, it's poetry. You don't need to do that. A good sung lyric is a fantastic achievement.
0: Mm.
1: You don't have to call it poetry. It's a good sung lyric because it's not poetry. Poetry is a different discipline. Mm. You can get into the intricacies of the differences, I suppose. But and sung lyrics are made to accompany music. So if you whoever the writer is, they start that sung lyric in a minor key, that is going to have a vast influence on the mood and the feel of that particular lyric, isn't it? But whereas with poetry, you don't have that, do you? You don't have that minor key. You don't have a big A minor chord to begin your poem. It's just there. So
0: is the content different from your spoken word stuff to when you write a song? Or is it just done in a different way?
1: Yeah, I think it's just done in a different way. It's a good question. The good question is, I mean, this book is called Stealing My Mother's Car, and the poem itself concerns dementia, which my mother suffered from in the later years. So it is a good question. I mean, would I have written a song about it? I suppose I did. I wrote a song about my father. Who was in a similar position. He didn't have dementia, but he did suffer in his later years with memory loss and so on, and various health issues. And the song's called Do It All Again. I wish I could do it all again, which is something that people often say, isn't it? You know, in later life, you know, if you could do anything in your life, yeah, I wish I could have another go at it. You know, I'd certainly been a better father if I could have had another go at it. I didn't know what I was doing when when my daughter was born at the age of 28.
0: Yeah, yeah.
1: It is a desire we have. So I wrote a song called Do It All Again, which was about my dad. So similar themed song, different approach.
0: Yeah, and in terms of, I mean, have the Clarks surprised you in a way, into, because they're really popular, you know, you've come a long, long way to when you first started just doing a couple of songs with Sue together, didn't you?
1: Yeah.
0: So was it what you envisaged, or has it been more than you envisaged?
1: Well, I was envisaged like that I'll be in the bar one day, or go to the bar one day after having played a set. Somebody will tap me on the shoulder and they'll say, I'm working for Paul McCartney at the moment. You know, and I'm currently working on his new album and he's really stuck for a song.
0: Yeah,
1: and
0: yeah.
1: It's not very often Paul, you know, wants to use anybody else's lyrics, but I think he's going to really love your stuff. And he'll take me down to Apple Studios and meet Paul and... there we go. And that normally somebody taps you on the shoulder and said, you know that last song you did, mate? I've got a few problems with the words with that. Can I have a chat with you about it, you know, and take issue with you on the way you sang it or something? But so that doesn't happen. So you always, I think anybody who does creative stuff, tongue slightly in my cheek, does secretly hope for that kind of popularity. You want it to be read. If you read a poem or you make a song, you want it to be heard by people. That's why we're here now on the radio, isn't it? We wanted to share it. So I suppose you do always hope the best for the material. But the Clarks and Co. have surprised me a little. We've kind of settled into it, especially Sue and myself, and we've become more comfortable on stage just through doing it so much, and it's a more natural experience now. I mean, we performed a couple of times last week, and both times it was very enjoyable, and I think we surprise people because they see, you know, a couple of old farts, one with a concertina, well, not so much Sue, she's... very attractive younger woman, and somebody with an acoustic guitar, and they're expecting, you know, maybe a poor version of a Bob Dylan song, maybe Where Have All the Flowers Gone or something, and Kumbaya, and we come with original stuff, with lyrics that are inspired by my experience in poetry, I suppose. So the songs often surprise people pleasantly, I'm pleased to say.
0: And I think, and maybe this has come from your work previously in spoken word. You know how to engage the audience. It's not just about, it is about the song, but it's not just about finish the song. Oh, and our next one is. There's that space in between that you and Sue fill really well, don't you?
1: Yeah, I think that experience from all those years of working in schools, well, anywhere you could read poetry, really, university, schools, colleges, and talking to people about poetry did come in. The talking part was okay for me. It was the playing part.
0: Yeah, the singing part. You had to get used to
1: the heebie-jeebies, you know, in the earlier days. But I'm much more comfortable now with that. I mean, Sue is really the better, by far the better singer and by far the better musician than me, as the other people in the band are. But I make the stuff up.
0: But to me, when you listen to you, there's a, and this is a compliment, there's a purity about Sue's voice and there's a roughness about yours voice. And I think that's where what gels.
1: I think so,
0: You know what I mean?
1: There is a complementary kind of diversity between our two approaches. Yeah. I get told off a lot in practice in private by Sue for singing things differently each time. You know, you must, you know, if you want me to harmonise, you have to stick to where where the song was in the first place. You know, you can't just change it on the night.
0: But they're good enough to do that, because Tim's the same. You know, I mean, I can't read music and all that. And very often we'll be singing something and I'll hear him going, you know, to a different level. Yeah. And I'll go, oh, you sang that a bit different. He says, because you sang it differently. Yeah. So I had to adapt what I was singing, because you were singing.
1: Yeah, yeah.
0: Which makes it, and it always makes it exciting, doesn't it?
1: Yeah, yeah.
0: So before we play the first track, so what was the decision for you to then go and write this book?
1: Yeah. Well, I didn't actually write it. What I did was realise that I'd published a fair bit of poetry over the years. On the back of this book is a list, or a partial list, of who's published my work, which is Faber, Macmillan, BBC, Oxford University Press, you know, The North Magazine, so on and so forth. It's a long list of stuff and magazines. But and I've got odd copies of bits and pieces where that had been sent me by publishers all over the place, and I thought, you know, I'll put
0: it all
1: together in one place. So the book is called Stealing My Mother's Car, Collected Published Works. So all the poems in it, or pretty well all the poems in it, have been published somewhere at some time previously. I've just now put them all in one place.
0: Yep, so you can find them. Let's play the first track by the Clarks. This is well, we'll talk about it a bit after, but this is a quite poignant track, and it's called Car Park D.

0: We're on Extra, and we're talking with Steve Clark and his new book, Stealing My Mother's Car. Just a bit about the song Car Park D, because over the last 18 months, 2 years, you know, you've been in and out of hospital treatment and that, and that was based on waiting to go in, wasn't it?
1: It was, yeah. Well, I was diagnosed with esophageal cancer, which is a bad one, in November 2024. And then the April of 2025, just past my anniversary of the operation. I had a 10-hour operation.
0: Blimey.
1: To what they do is remove your esophagus, take out the cancer as best they can, and kind of rejig your stomach to make a new esophagus. So it's quite a serious undergoing. Some people don't make it off the operating table. But, you know, I never thought that. I always thought I'd make it off the operating table. I always had this attitude that I'd got too much to do. I'd got this book to put together, a new album to record. And I thought, no, get through that. But it was rough. It was a rough time. First of all, being diagnosed

0: I imagine they'd stored me in a warehouse, and the nurse that was coming towards me was now going to ask me for £2,000 in order to
1: really,
0: in order to let me. Yeah, they said they say it's quite a common thing for people after a serious operation and being under for so long.
1: Mm-hmm.
0: This happens. To me, it was real,
1: mm-hmm.
0: as real as anything. So I started fighting, ripping all my cords out and stuff there to tie me down. Give me some morphine, keep me quiet.
1: Yeah, yeah.
0: So it was a bit rough, mm-hmm. And the recovery time is tough. I mean, I was so weak that I couldn't walk upstairs without having a rest and stuff. But that was a year ago, and I've mm-hmm. started running a bit again now.
1: Brilliant.
0: I try to do exercises every day and do a bit, you know. I'm still have to be careful with eating and drinking. Because my stomach has been so radically changed strange things can happen to you if you eat too quickly or eat the wrong stuff. But generally speaking, I'm leading a fairly normal life.
1: Mm.
0: Yeah, again,
1: which is great.
0: There is.
1: Shall we have a piece from the book?
0: Yeah, sure.
1: So, what do you want to start with?
0: Well, I'll start with the title poem, which is "Stealing My Mother's Car." As mentioned earlier, Mum suffered from dementia in her later life, and Dad had had a stroke. But because my mother was suffering from dementia, she'd still insist that they drove to the market in Cradley Heath or something, or Bilston, and Dad couldn't use one arm.
1: Yeah, yeah.
0: He'd only got the use of his right arm. So he would lean over and try and change. It was a manual car, and he would try and change gear.
1: Really?
0: His right arm, let go of the steering wheel, grab the steering
1: wheel
0: to get her down to Cradley.
1: Yeah, yeah.
0: So I tried disconnecting the battery on the car and telling them that it wouldn't start, but Dad figured that out, and he put the battery, reconnected the battery. And so in the end, I just had to take the car off. This is the poem, "Stealing My Mother's Car." I slipped the keys from a hook in the hall and made a promise I couldn't keep, shouting to the kitchen something about bringing it back tomorrow or maybe at the weekend, and I made my escape. I didn't even want it, with its window winders and the perma smell of Dad's old driving pipe. By the time I turned right out of the estate, I wanted it even less, with its lung clutch and spongy brakes. Besides, I've got a car, with parking sensors and cruise control. I could be in it now, set at 78 mph, my iPhone on shuffle, aircon fresh and cool, the leather steering wheel, the walnut dash all headed south for Cape Cornwall, leaving my mother to remember again that I have stolen her car, to struggle to hear my dad's slurred words tell her again that it's probably for the best.
1: Can you just imagine the coppers where, yeah, I'm the son, I'm stealing, and you try to explain why you've stolen this car.
0: Yeah.
1: Oh, imagine.
0: Going
1: back to it, because you say these have been published all over the place,
0: mm.
1: so when you had to get them and collate them all together again, did you then relate to the time they were written or published?
0: Some of them,
1: yeah.
0: Some of them I could remember. Some of them, I mean, people often, where you get your ideas from a poem, or how did you come to write that? You used to get that question a lot, obviously, working in schools with kids and stuff. And most writers, most creatives, often the true answer is, I don't know.
1: Mm.
0: This idea just came to me while I was shopping around Merrill, when I got back home, I wrote it down. I'm convinced that many people have weird ideas. Most people do have odd thoughts.
1: Mm.
0: They just don't write them down. They
1: yeah.
0: just think, that's an odd thought.
1: Yeah.
0: And they let it go. I think writers write them down.
1: I think so. You've always got something. You've always got a pen and something to write in, whatever.
0: Yeah, yeah.
1: And then they might come to fruition.
0: Exactly.
1: You know, later on.
0: Yeah. And often they don't work. I mean, sometimes the odd thought was just that, and it doesn't develop any further than that. But
1: were you critical of any of them? Did you think, I don't know why they published that when you read it and left it out?

0: out. Or...
1: Some didn't make it into the into the book. Yeah, when I was putting it together, I took five or six out, and I thought, no, yeah, they aren't worth preserving these ones. Yeah. Again, a good question. I used to find when I was teaching creative writing that. That the people who wrote badly weren't critical of their own work.
0: Mm.
1: You know, that was the biggest problem, really. They think because they wrote it, therefore it must be good.
0: Good, yeah.
1: And that is usually the case with poor writers, you know, because I took the trouble to put this down, therefore it's got to be good. But,
0: with your songs, you know the words. If you... perform these, would you read them from a book? Is it a different physicality?
1: Yeah, it is. I think it's very different. You go and see really classy performers, poets, say, I don't know, you go and see Emma Purser.
0: Yeah.
1: Fantastic writer, great poet. And a whole troupe, I think it's called... Poets
0: yeah, Pandemon. Steve Pottinger and Dave Pitt, yeah.
1: Yeah, those two as well.
0: Yeah.
1: They're really good. Well, they played recently.
0: Well, of course, they? Yeah, they were the first that we put on at the Rascal, and everybody was just wowed.
1: But it's a different thing. I've never done that. You know, I've always been more writerly, I think. So although I do perform the poems in the fact that I read them aloud, I don't memorise them.
0: Mm.
1: Even if it is a poem I've read a lot and I do memorise it, I still have the book with me. It seems to make the statement that, you know, I'm this kind of poet, not that kind of poet.
0: Yeah, yeah.
1: And there's nothing wrong with that kind of poet.
0: No.
1: I think Emma and Steve and those people are fantastic, and I really enjoy seeing them.
0: Mm.
1: But it's not what I do.
0: No. Shall we have another poem?
1: Yeah, sure.
0: Yeah.
1: Something that used to... I'll tell you one is... I'll just come across this one. It's called Black Country Fibber. And it's about how I shouldn't say we, because not so much you, but my accent, although it's still there, I think anybody would know I'm from the Black Country, has modified over the years.
0: If you're away from the reef, they'd get it as soon as you...
1: I was born on the Saltwells Estate, just across the other side of the woods from where we are now in the Merry Hill Centre. So it was very Black Country, and just literally... half a mile away from the centre of the chain making industry. So I was very Black Country in those days. But this is about kind of letting that accent go a little bit.
0: Mm.
1: Black Country Fibber. I woke up and the words dey catch me tongue. It wore like I'd lost them and was breveting for them. From the Black Country words wore hiding like rots from a pellet gun, or yo a mother from the rent mon. They'd sunk under like the Bosch in Bosch boil pool, the cinder in cinder bonk. They was exhausted like that dead seam of black gold they keep in the museum. Like the black of the day and the red of the night, they just dey work no more.
0: I just think it sums everything up completely. Is your background and your upbringing, subconsciously, does it influence both types of songwriting?
1: I think it does, yeah. Yeah, you can't escape where you are. In fact, I got a song called Black Country Town, and the ending of that says, your hometown will never leave you wherever you go.
0: Mm.
1: You'll always be there.
0: Yeah, yeah.
1: You can't escape your upbringing, for good or ill.
0: Mm.
1: It's there within you all the time. And I tell you this about the Black Country Fibber poem that I've just read. I remember distinctly deciding to tidy up my accent because I became obsessed with cycling at about the age of 11, 12. So I joined Stourbridge Cycling Club. And as we all know, Stourbridge is posh.
0: Mm.
1: So I'd go out with Stourbridge Cycling Club, and I was 12 years old, riding up over the Clee Hills, and we rode up into the mist. It was one of those days where it was misty on the top. And I turned to the fella next to me and said, well, there's loads of cars in that grass in the grass over there. And yeah, of course you're near one now. And he just looked at me and he said, oh, I'm sorry, Stephen. He said, I just didn't understand
0: anything
1: you said.
0: You just said.
1: And I thought, because this was the first time I'd broken out of the estate.
0: Yeah, yeah.
1: You know, because I was cycling. And I thought, well, you know, if I'm going to want anybody to understand me who doesn't live in my street,
0: it's got to be tempered.
1: Perhaps I better clean up my accent a little bit.
0: Yeah.
1: And so that's where it started, I suppose.
0: I know bikes crop up quite a bit in there.
1: Yeah,
0: so do us, before we play the next song, do us a bike poem then.
1: Yeah.
0: Or a cycle poem.
1: We'll have a go at a bike poem. If we can find it. Which we will, I promise you. So you sprung this on me, Billy.
0: Yeah, this shows it's live. It's live.
1: Yeah, yeah. Oh, yeah. Oh, hang on, mate. Here we go. Blindfold cyclist. Actually, I won't read that one. I'll read this one.
0: Yeah.
1: This is called A Conversation with the Col du Jour. And as a result of kind of joining cycling clubs and then getting to know various cycling buddies, this was in later life now. I wasn't 12 anymore. I was in my 60s and living in Stourbridge. And but a group of us used to go out to the Pyrenees.
0: Oh, wow.
1: Because that fella I knew, Jeff Hill, if you're listening, married a French lady, woman, and she obviously knew that area very well, and they had a little place there. So we'd go out there, and I read a thing by Ernest Hemingway that this poem starts with a quote called, "It's by riding a bicycle that you learn the contours of a country best."
0: Oh, wow.
1: This is Ernest Hemingway, because you really feel the hills on a bicycle and you really enjoy the downhills on a bicycle. So I suppose that's what he's talking about. And it's more noticeable somehow on that form of transport than it is walking.
0: Mm.
1: Walking seems more doable. So round the back of the house of this place in the Pyrenees with this a huge hill called the Col du Jour. Often the hills in the Pyrenees, there's some tumps around the Black Country that are steeper, but they don't go on for 15 miles.
0: No, no. Yeah.
1: And so that's the big difference between the Pyrenees or the Alps and the hills around here. I mean, you go up into Blackheath and you'll find a 1 in 10 or the hill up the side of Netherton Raza is a good 1 in 6, isn't it, or something. So they're pretty steep around here.
0: Yeah, but a couple of 100 yards.
1: They'll go for 12 miles or 15 miles. So, A Conversation with a Col du Jour. I'm learning your contours all right as I grind upward too hard, too soon, through a village that must be bolted to this mountain in the Midi Pyrenees. In first gear and out of the saddle, the young and elderly can surely only traverse you, their legs too frail to hold back speed. On a descent to visit those too weak to make the climb up to meet them, if it wasn't post-lunch nap time, I would see these inhabitants zigzagging across and back, taking tiny steps. I should have checked your profile more thoroughly, I say, to the high stone wall, radiating heat as it holds back your slopes from one more hairpin bend. Surely you must ease a little soon, I ask. I point up ahead before you turn left into the unknown. Now it's a long hour since I finished my coffee in ASAT. I feel a little like we're beginning to get along. And because you allowed a swift breeze across the bridge where I turned left into the forest and even freewheeled for 300 metres, you, I think, are becoming to know me. The tyres of my carbon race bike here, you say, have a couple of minutes. Go easy a while. I sit up, no hands, like a kid again, whooping into the bright green light, playing hide and seek between the pines, my bike humming a happy tune, but this cannot go on. You have a job to do, and there you go, swooping upward again, lungs straight and steep. Down on my right, a quick stream giggles, and then the wind rush stills on your incline, and it's all now you and me. My effort and your endless slope compress time and motion. My two-chord breath, your soft hum and slow vibrations are all there is to the world. If the Hubble telescope turned to look homeward, zoomed past the stars, through the clouds and the trees, you and I would be at the centre of its eye. Our heads together, like the best friends no one would wish to disturb. So at ease we are in the quiet between words.
0: Yay. Let's have another school. And this is ironic. Shows how professional I am. This is talking about school. This is the Clarks and old school days.

0: Songs and Stories on Black Country Extra with Steve Clark, and music by the Clarkson Co, which is great as well. Is it different, or the music scene very different from the spoken word scene? Have you discovered that in terms of, I don't know, audiences, the perception of what, you know, what they've come for?
1: Yeah, in some ways, I suppose the spoken word scene was the precursor of the all-encompassing open mic these days.
0: Yeah.
1: I mean, when I was younger, open mics didn't exist, but poetry readings did in the back rooms of pubs, and they worked the same way as an open mic. You turn up, read a couple of poems, sit down and listen to the other people who've turned up reading their poems, which is how open mics work now, isn't it? People turn up, play two songs.
0: I suppose really in our day, there wouldn't be open mics, there'd be a definite folk scene, wouldn't there? It wouldn't be open to any other kind of music.
1: Right, yeah,
0: and there are those still available, very few.
1: Yeah, COVID, when I talk to folk club organisers, they say that they still haven't recovered from COVID.
0: No.
1: Because it's sad but true, and not exclusively true, but a lot of older people visit folk clubs. I mean, quite often, my wife, who's 62, is the youngest person in the room. There are a lot of cracking young people who work in the folk genre or alt folk genre. But folk clubs do tend to be attended by older people, I suppose, now. But spoken word is creeping in to the open mic area as well, and also into the folk scene.
0: Yeah.
1: You get spoken word often in folk clubs these days. And if you go to a predominantly music evening, you'll inevitably get a poet turn up and read a couple of poems, or perform or declaim a couple of poems in between music acts.
0: Yeah.
1: So I think the crossover is coming to fruition now.
0: Yeah, on your point about the folk clubs, John Richards said, because John Richards comes in once, twice a year, and he said there's definitely a new folk scene with the younger ones who don't tend to want to mix with the older focusing.
1: Right.
0: The odd one does, but generally, you know, they've got their own little niche, you know, and it's almost like that's the new wave of folk coming up.
1: Yeah.
0: You know.
1: Well, John would know. I mean, he's been on the scene way longer than I have, and had songs recorded by a very notable folk artist.
0: Yeah, yeah. Not Paul McCartney, though.
1: Not Paul McCartney. No, I'll beat him to that.
0: Yeah, you'll beat him to that.
1: I'll beat John Richards to that. Sue plays the English concertina, and we were talking to the fellow. Who there's not many people who sell English concertinas, and there's a fella called I can't remember his name, but anyway, he lives up Macclesfield way, and we were up there, and he was saying he's selling a lot of concertinas, which is a traditional folk instrument, to young people these days.
0: Really?
1: Especially in Ireland, he says there's a big market in Ireland for teenagers are buying them.
0: Fascinating.
1: That was news to me. Encouraging news as well.
0: Yeah.
1: And there are some, I won't try and name names because I'm so old these days I can't bring names to mind when I want to, but there are a lot of young performers on the folk scene and performing in very interesting and new ways.
0: Mm.
1: Yeah. Often using electric instruments as well these days.
0: Yeah. Shall we have another poem?
1: Yeah, sure. So we were talking about old school days in the song you've heard that I wrote a while back. This poem's called Horses in the Street, which is a Black Country thing, I think.
0: Yeah,
1: most
0: definitely.
1: When I was a kid, you'd often see horses in the street. I was talking to a musician and writer I know called Ben Wildsmith, and he said he was once standing outside the doors of Russell's Hall Hospital, and about 8 horses drifted through the car park. I would have paid money to see that.
0: I can remember, I mean, you know, I used to play with Loz, and Loz was head of Parks and Cemeteries at the time, and he used to take the newbies. He'd say, I'm just going to take you to this road in Tipton. What are we going for? Well, we'll just sit here. So they sat there, and of course, They just come out of the front room and he went, have I just seen... Yeah, yeah, he says, wait for the rest to come out now.
1: That's right. I was once driving through Pensnet Estate and I saw a young woman, girl, she was probably 12 years old, in full school uniform, riding a horse, but bareback.
0: Going to get the bus? No.
1: I got my horse.
0: That's it. Fantastic. Fantastic.
1: So this is called Horses in the Street. Did win a prize, actually, in... I forget where, Shropshire, some kind of Belmont Prize for for young people.
0: Yeah.
1: So it's Horses in the Street, but obviously it dates back to those experiences I had when I was a kid on the Sortles estate. I'd never really seen horses before until I looked from my bedroom one morning and there were five galloping up our street. I think I noticed more because they stuck out amongst the parked cars and neat gardens. They appeared wilder, more real now they were freed of reins and fences and in charge of the power muscled up in their own bodies. The noise of their hooves on the tarmac, a terrible clatter, made me pull back my curtains and see them, real horses, strung and proud of the very own nature. Nothing like watching them on television. These horses had burst out of the box, were on the run, let loose and causing danger. I could taste their excitement in the air, and just for a moment it seemed I could even feel what they dreamed, that no one would catch them ever.
0: Yeah. Absolutely brilliant. Absolutely brilliant. Now you've got the book out. Is that it? It's done, dusted, or because you've got so much energy to put into the Clarks and Co. Or is there do you envisage library tours and stuff like that?
1: Well, I'm glad you've asked that question because we're mixing it up a bit now. I did before the book, occasionally I'd read a poem that was applicable to the song that we were doing along the same lines. And we're doing a bit more of that. And we'll be at the Buxton Fringe Festival in the summer.
0: Yeah.
1: Doing a show called, it'll probably be called Pangolins Poetry and Song. And we're doing a couple of gigs in a bookshop up there. And I've got ideas to do more and that, and hopefully libraries and that kind of thing. So we're looking at libraries in, obviously, Dudley Sandwell and that sort of thing. Try and bring our little show there. And we're gonna read a poem, play a song, read a poem, play a song, that kind of idea. And hopefully put a little collection bucket out so that we can collect some money to save a pangolin or two.
0: Certainly, I know the Sandwell Libraries are really, really supportive. We're doing Thimble Mill quite soon, Blackheath, and they have great crowds.
1: Thimble Mill, they do some excellent stuff there, don't they? And they put on some really quite noted Americana acts these days. We've played it with the band.
0: Yeah.
1: We supported a fellow from New Zealand called Matt John Gow, who was something else.
0: Great.
1: And I know that they've had in the past Otis Gibbs, who's an Americana artist, American, and I think he's playing again soon as well.
0: We've probably got time one more, if you want to pluck one out.
1: One more poem?
0: Yep.
1: Okay.
0: And we'll go out with Save the Pangolin, which is the title of the new album that will this year, end of this year?
1: Yeah, it is. Save the Pangolin and Other Love Stories, I think.
0: Yeah.
1: And it'll be out soon. We're just finishing it off now.
0: Fantastic.
1: Finishing the mixing process, so that'll be coming soon. This poem's called Swimming to Work. I said earlier that people often ask you about where do you get your ideas from, your poems from, and we talked about how people often have weird ideas. And this was a weird idea. My daughter used to work at the Glass House, but she lived in Stourbridge, so she'd walk along the canal to work. And it was a really sunny day one day, and the canal was sparkling and clear. And I think she said something where, it would have been great to jump in and swim
0: to work.
1: So this is a poem called Swimming to Work, which I took from that notion. Coming across the notion that around here we have more miles of canal than Venice, may have placed me of a mind to swim to work. A wetsuit and a dry bag took care of the practicalities at first, but what a difference a mask and a snorkel made. On dipping under, my breath became my mantra, the soft engine of my flippered feet, pulsing me over the topsy-turvy land of flicking fish and waving flora. And this morning, a frog, suspended upright like a little person in top hat and tails, his silver-tipped cane paused mid-twirl as he watched me breaststroke by.
0: Steve, if anybody wants to find anything about the Clarks or you and the book, what's the best way of doing it?
1: Facebook. We've got the Facebook page, The Clarks & Co. Please look us up on that. And we have stuff on YouTube as well, again, under that banner, The Clarks & Co. Yeah. So please type in to your social media and YouTube, The Clarks & Co., and you'll find a fair bit about us and a fair few videoed performances as well.
0: Great. And I have emailed and had confirmation off your lovely lady that you're going to play the Stourbridge Festival on the Duke stage in July. Right. So when you get back, that's another date you can put on. Which just comes up, I think, July, Sunday the 5th of July will be the Stourbridge Festival. And the radio stage will be outside the Duke as normal with, I think it's from about 11 till 5 o'clock. And the Clarks will be getting a set. We've just got to sort out the running order. So we're going to go out with a track. It's called Save the Pangolin. And as I say, this will be the title track of the new album.
1: Yeah.
0: And are you all your co's playing on this one, all of you?
1: No, this album is just done with Sue and myself.
0: Right.
1: And I record my parts are recorded live, so I play guitar and sing live in the studio. I mean, sometimes we have to do the problem with doing that is if you make a mistake right at the end, you have to do it again.
0: Do it all.
1: But generally speaking, we get it between one and five takes, because I really did want it to have that live
0: feel.
1: Sue puts the concertina and backing vocals on afterwards.
0: Brilliant. Well, as soon as it's out, we'll have to get you both back in, play a bit of live music and all of the tracks from the album. This has been Songs and Stories. I'm Black Country Extra with Steve Clark and the Clarks & Co.

0: live from the Black Country, online, on your mobile. From the Sky News Centre at 6, there's growing pressure on Sir Keir Starmer after the Defence Secretary dramatically resigned. John Healey's accused the Prime Minister of failing to keep the country safe by not spending enough on the armed forces. The defence investment plan's been repeatedly delayed. Here's the Education Secretary, Bridget Phillipson.
1: I'm really disappointed that John's reached that decision. You know, we are investing record amounts into defence, the biggest uplift in funding since the Cold War, alongside big investment in schemes and programmes and initiatives that will protect our country and keep us safe for many years into the future.
0: Meanwhile, Tory leader Kemi Badenoch says Sir Keir Starmer's premiership is falling apart. A pill form of a popular weight loss jab has been approved for use by the medicines regulator. The Wegovy tablet will be able to be taken on a daily private basis by adults meeting necessary criteria. The man who lost an eye when he was stabbed in Belfast on Monday night is said to be improving in hospital. The attack on Stephen Ogilvie has triggered two nights of unrest, which his family's condemned. Northern Ireland's First Minister Michelle O'Neill says she's clear about who's stoking the violence.
2: There are bad actors online orchestrating hate and fear and stoking up tensions. I'm aware of characters of the likes of the Tommy Robinsons of this world that are also orchestrating and promoting this hate fest. Those people don't care about our community here.
0: Three more people have been jailed for their part in violence in Southampton last week over the death of Henry Novak. The trio, aged 23, 27 and 36, have been sentenced to a combined 8 years and 3 months. 21 people have been charged so far in relation to the unrest, with 10 now imprisoned. The UK asylum backlog has hit a new record high. There were more than 87,000 appeal cases in the system at the end of March. And now to sport, and Scott McTominay has missed training through illness ahead of Scotland's opening World Cup match against Haiti, due to take place in the early hours of Sunday morning. The Napoli midfielder is said to have an upset stomach. That's the latest. I'm Stevie Shillinglaw.

0: question. What show on Black Country Extra is dedicated to music that is unique, without frontiers, not bothered by fashion, media, fame, or pandering to anything, and features local quality talent? Answer, easy, Outside the Box. 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
1: Hello there and good evening, everyone. And this is indeed Dave Nock. And my guest this evening is Gary Corbett. And the show is going to be totally dedicated to Miles Davis. Miles Davis, would he have lived, would have been 100 years old on the 26th of May, which has just gone. And so we thought it'd be a good idea to dedicate the entire kind of 2 hours to the music of Miles Davis. So that's what you're going to be hearing. And we're going to try and cover a large spectrum of his work, particularly the kind of, I suppose, the era of Miles's music that Gary and I, well, I can only speak for myself, really, like the best. He's kind of the 70s, which is where I tuned in, and also where Gary tuned in as well at the end of the 60s. If you want to write into the show and suggest anything for future shows or ask me anything or comment on anything, then please do. The email address is bcxotb@gmail.com. That's bcxotb@gmail.com. So, good evening, Gary. You all right?
2: Hello, David. Very nice to see you.
1: It is. Now, we've been doing this, talking about Miles Davis, for 50 years now, I think. Something like that.
2: Oh, is that all?
1: Yeah, that's all, yeah. Yeah. I think, you know, since about 1976, 1977. And you know, every time we used to go out drinking in pubs or come around your house or you come around my house, we'd end up playing and talking about Miles Davis. And I remember the first Miles Davis track I heard, or album I heard, was In a Silent Way, which we're not going to play first, but we'll play that a little bit later on. And I got to know Miles's name by a Herbie Hancock album I bought, which was called VSOP. And in it, Herbie was raving on about this guy that's the influence behind everything he did on this album. I think the album was released in about 75. And the album itself covered all kind of Miles's kind of periods up until that point in the mid-70s. And I thought, who is this chap? And I mentioned it to Miles Davis. So I mentioned it to a guy at work, and he bought a Miles Davis album called In a Silent Way. And, that must have been 1977. That's when I started work here. And, life hasn't been the same since, really. How about you? I know you've explained this before on another show, but it might be worth just saying it again.
2: Well, I mean, if I can remember the story that I thought.
1: You can change it a bit.
2: No, not at all. Because it's ingrained into my brain.
1: Yeah.
2: In a Silent Way is a great place to start, incidentally, of that period, I think. It goes back to when I was at college in Wensbury, and I used to walk into Wensbury each day go to the chip shop. And there was a record shop around the corner, and I used to browse in there. And I was drawn to this one album, and it was Bitches Brew. And what drew me was the cover artwork, the Matty Klavine artwork. And I used to go in to visit the album for a little while and look at the sleeve and read the names of the musicians. And I think I must have heard of Miles Davis' name because of my, as I'd mentioned to you earlier, my book. But I'd never heard a note of his music to my knowledge, and I'd never heard a note of Bitches Brew. Yeah. And I bought it purely on the strength of the record cover and didn't stop playing it for months thereafter.
1: Yeah. And again, life wasn't the same, was it?
2: Never, and I'm still playing that album now and again.
1: So we'll listen to a couple of... We're not going to play a track off Bitches Brew,
2: no. But
1: the first thing we're going to play is a bit of a medley that I've put together covering kind of four periods of his work, from his work with Charlie Parker to his 50s work, and then to his 70s work, and then his 80s. So we're going to hear Coco by the Charlie Parker band or quintet or quartet or whatever it was. Milestones by the Miles's 50s quintet, except it's augmented with Cannonball Adderley, so there's six of them. Gemini Double Image from the Live Evil album, and a section of Tutu from the Tutu album, which came out in 1986. So we'll listen to that first, and then we'll have a chat about it later. Enjoy.

0: And there you go, the many facets of Miles Davis, or at least four of them. On the Gemini, on that real distorted rock track, which was the third one, that was Gemini Double Image from the album Live Evil. That's John McLaughlin on guitar there in 1971, with Dave Holland on bass, Gary Bartz on sax, Keith Jarrett on keyboards, and Jack DeJohnette on drums. Cracking band. The 2-2 track, the last one, is most of it was kind of recorded and performed by Marcus Miller and George Duke, and with Miles just putting the trumpet on later. So, but that was a nice little, you know, introduction to his kind of music over the years. The next track we're going to play is called Great Expectations, which we'll play in a few minutes, and this was recorded during the Bitches Brew period. It was recorded about 3 months after the Bitches Brew was released, and it's in that same vein. It's got it's got through some Indian instruments on it. It's supplemented by Indian instruments, and it was a great creative period for Miles. You know, he'd just gone electric, and the world was buzzing. Everything was changing. Jazz rock was coming. Jazz fusion was coming. Nobody'd ever heard it before. It was exciting to be there. Yeah, well, that's how I felt. It probably, I wasn't around at the time, but Gary was. He's slightly older than me, yes, so he would have remembered that.
1: Well, young man.
0: Yeah.
1: If we could just go back to that medley
0: tracks,
1: I just think, you know, I think the first track, the Parker track, was recorded in 1944.
0: Yeah, something like that, yeah.
1: So
0: yeah.
1: Miles would have been, no, 46, so what? Miles would have been 20 at that point. And he's, you know, he's gone to Berklee College. He's dropped out of Berklee College because he wants to get together with Parker. He gets into fantastic music, but lots of trouble, drugs mainly.
0: Yeah.
1: But then you look at the trajectory from, I hate to use the word journey, but that journey, I will use it, from 46 with Parker to 2-2.
0: Yeah.
1: And what happened in between. Yeah. It's hard to believe, other than the fact that that trumpet is always signature Miles sound, it's incredible that one musician makes that journey. And that he lived long enough to make that journey and to travel further, when a lot of his contemporaries didn't make that journey.
0: That's
1: couldn't
0: right,
1: make that journey.
0: He constantly changed, didn't he? He was like shedding skin every every 7 years or something, you know. shed a
1: but
0: skin.
1: That's what kept him going. He had to keep swimming in that water.
0: Yeah,
1: you know.
0: Yeah.
1: I think, and you know, he gets likened to Picasso in terms of, and you can see why.
0: Yeah.
1: You know.
0: Yeah, you certainly can.
1: Yeah. And then we hit the electric period, which you're just about to play.
0: Which you're just about to play. Now, the thing about this track that makes it kind of, it's got a nice pulse to it, and for musicians out there, it's because it's in 7-4 time with one bar of 4-4, one bar of 3-4, which kind of propels it and gives it a real hypnotic effect. On the track, on the album, it lasts about 15 minutes, but this is just like a little 4 or 5 minute glimpse at it. So this is Great Expectations from the album Big Fun.

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1: Absolutely brilliant. That's Great Expectations from the album Big Fun. The personnel on that is a list of jazz rock musicians that became, most of them became major stars as the 70s drew on. There was John McLaughlin, of course, on guitar, Benny Maupin on sax, Steve Grossman on sax, Herbie Hancock on piano, Chick Corea on piano, Billy Cobham on drums, Ayerto Moreira, if that's how you pronounce it, on percussion. And there's two bass players, Ron Carter on acoustic bass and Harvey Brooks on electric bass. And who have I missed? Khalil Balakrishna and Bihara Sharma playing the Indian instruments. Anyway, so that's how it used to be done in the early 70s. It was exciting time. The next track we're going to play is from the album that came out before Bitches Brew, which is In a Silent Way, and we're just going to play the In a Silent Way piece, which was actually written by Joe Zawinul, who later formed Weather Report, of course, with Wayne Shorter, who's also on that. As I say, there's some serious name dropping here in the jazz world. Anyway, anything more you want to say, Gary, about that period of time?
2: Obviously the Big Fun album was made up of what you could arguably call outtakes other albums, because at that point Miles is not playing live when that album was released, because he's gone off the road for about 5 years to recuperate and ill health and so on. Also, it's worth knowing that what we just heard was, as you said, an excerpt from it, effectively, wasn't it, from that long track?
1: Yeah.
2: And I love the way, at that point, Miles is doing a lot of work that very slowly unfolds.
1: Mm. Yeah.
2: You know, it starts meditatively and develops. And probably what you played is about as excited as it gets, but that is its beauty.
1: It is,
2: in a sense, you know.
1: Yeah, it's quite ambient in a way, isn't it?
2: Absolutely, I think this is true.
1: And it also drifts in, Great Expectations drifts into the Zawinul composition Orange Lady, which was on the first Weather Report album. Which again is a bit of a drifting kind of soundscape.
2: The first couple of Weather Report albums are spacy, aren't they? And I love that period. Well, I love all periods of Weather Report, but that period was something sonically different from anything else we'd heard at that time.
1: It was, and with Miroslav Vitas was on bass, wasn't
2: he? Yes, who was one of the founders of Weather Report.
1: Yes, he was, So,
2: and still around.
1: Yeah, still around, So the next piece we're going to hear is In a Silent Way. And again, this is a similar kind of personnel, really, but it has Joe Zawinul, as I said, and Wayne Shorter on sax. And the track In a Silent Way is written by Joe Zawinul. Apparently he based it on Silent Night, didn't he?
2: I don't know. I've never heard that.
1: Yeah, because it's got that kind of...
2: I can see that now. Maybe we should do a mashup of those two.
1: So it's like a very ambient, floaty, dreamlike take on in a silent way.
2: Yeah.
1: Or at least Joe Zawinul's feeling of hearing it when he was a young lad in Austria. He's the Austrian.
2: He was. Yeah. And the solo, he put out a solo album just called Zawinul.
1: Yeah.
2: Which features a version of In a Silent Way that's not radically different, but is noticeably different the version that you're about to play.
1: And
2: it's a fabulous album.
1: It is. Miles really simplified the harmonic structure down and just created basically a drone, and all the musicians. Well, just listen to this if you've never heard it before. It's just absolutely gorgeous.

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1: And this is Outside the Box with David Nock and my guest to talk about Miles Davis, Gary Corbett, because we've been doing that for the last 50 years. that was In a Silent Way from the album In a Silent Way. Now we're going to move back about 15, 16, 17 years now, back to the 50s. And in the 50s, Miles had, at that time, what was known as his first great quintet. And, of course, most of the time, jazz musicians played standards then. There was a few jazz musicians that wrote tunes, well, quite a lot, and Miles did as well. But this, the one we're going to play is a gorgeous standard called Stella by Starlight, which really shows Miles' lyrical quality to his trumpet playing, which is absolutely gorgeous. And what would you like to say about that marvellous period, Gary?
2: Well, it was a marvellous period, wasn't it?
1: It was,
2: It was one of many marvellous periods. But we're leading up to Kind of Blue, which I'm sure everybody listening to this knows Kind of Blue. And it, cliche aside, it remains possibly my favourite album of all time. And I think that, you know, the band were working very well together. The other thing that struck me just sitting here thinking about this is he had periods when the personnel of the band, whatever band he was with, working with at that particular time, didn't change. And you possibly don't get that so much with jazz, do you?
1: No.
2: You know, people are changing. They're playing gigs all over. I'm sure these people were anyway, but they were there for Miles at that time. Also, he's playing a standard. And even towards the end, he never stopped playing standards, but he was playing modern standards. He was playing, Michael Jackson tunes and things.
1: Cyndi Lauper?
2: Cyndi Lauper, time after time.
1: Yeah.
2: Fabulous version.
1: Yeah, great. I mean, that, of course, that quintet had John Coltrane in it as well.
2: The great
1: John Coltrane.
2: Yeah.
1: Absolutely killer. And a marvellous amount of albums that were released in the 50s, both studio and live by the quartet. I mean, it wasn't always John Coltrane. Sometimes it was Cannonball Adderley, wasn't it, I think?
2: Some
1: Sonny Rollins earlier on as well.
2: He made two albums for Blue Note with Sonny Rollins, I'm sure, on saxophone. Also, the as his Prestige contract was coming to an end, there's the famous story where over a period of a couple of days, that quintet recorded four albums worth of music.
1: Oh, the working, relaxing, steaming, cooking.
2: Cooking, steaming.
1: Yeah.
2: Just to fulfil the contract so that he could then go on to make his first album for CBS.
1: Right, yeah.
2: Or Columbia, I think, as it was in America.
1: Yeah.
2: Which I'm pretty sure was Milestones, although I might be wrong.
1: Possibly. Right. Okay. Great. Well, let's listen to it then, shall we? So this is a real great tune, a great standard at the time, very popular, and it's called. I don't know who wrote it. Do you know who wrote Stella?
2: I'm ignorant without my reference book.
1: Yeah.
2: Sorry.
1: Yeah, we need the Google man. We haven't got time for him at the moment. So
2: it's his day off.
1: It's his day off. Yeah. Yeah. So this is Stella by Starlight. It's from an album called Miles 1958, I believe. So here we go.

0: The beautiful Stella by Starlight. Now we really are going to collide worlds. That was Miles in the 50s, and now we're going to move up to Pangaea in the mid-70s. This is the last album that Miles released before he went into retirement in 1975. And I remember buying it. I didn't buy it in 75. I couldn't afford any albums then, but I did about 2 years later. And I actually bought it from Gary Corbett's shop. He used to be the manager of Threshold Records, and he gave me a 20% discount, which meant a lot to me then. You know, when you're only earning like 24 quid a week, it's as an apprentice railway man, which is what I was, to have a 20% discount on a Japanese, and it's double as well, meant a lot to me. Now, this album particularly means a lot to me because, I don't know, it just hit me at the right time. I was just getting in playing guitar myself. And the section I'm going to play is a blistering guitar solo by a man called Pete Cozy, who unfortunately is not with us anymore. And it's a great band. You know, this band had been playing live for about 3 or 4 years by now, or at least three. It had Sonny Fortune on sax, Michael Henderson on bass, Al Foster on drums, Reggie Lucas on rhythm guitar, Pete Cozy on a percussion and lead guitar, and James Matoum on percussion, and Miles, of course. And it was recorded in Japan, as there's like a twin album with it called... what's he called? Agata. And there was a few albums that he recorded in the US as well, like Black Beauty and at the Fillmore with the same type of band. Anyway, these were great days, weren't they?
1: Well, they were, yeah. And I, leading up to this program, I played that, the side with the Gondwara on it.
0: Yeah.
1: For the first time in a while, I have to confess.
0: Mm-hmm.
1: And what struck me was, in my head, it was a pretty wild thing, but in reality, it's got quite a... It's a long track. It's
0: 40 minutes or
1: 40 minutes or thereabouts.
0: Yeah.
1: A whole side of an album, and it develops very slowly, and it's got some beautiful Sonny Fortune flute playing on it.
0: It does,
1: and
0: it
1: drifts in, and then Pete Cozy hits the guitar, you know.
0: Blasts in with it, doesn't
1: it? But it just made me think...
0: Yeah.
1: To do that live, you know?
0: Yeah.
1: And how much as a musician, you know, how much of that was planned out? There must have been like marker points along the road.
0: I should imagine,
1: And then pretty much people could chip in what they wanted to chip in.
0: Yeah. I mean, I don't really know what Miles's composition technique was or how he conducted the band, really. It's all a bit of a mystery to everybody,
1: well,
0: I think.
1: That's because he's Miles.
0: yeah. But I just know that this album influenced me so much. I formed a band with a couple of guys from West Brom in 1978 or 79.
1: Yeah, I remember that band. And wonderful that, band,
0: and
1: folks.
0: That, and that band was called Pangaea. We actually named the band off this album. It was fantastic, with a guy called Patrick Lane on bass, who, again, unfortunately, is not with us anymore, and a drummer called Glenn Mills, absolutely brilliant drummer.
1: He was amazing, wasn't he?
0: He was. He probably still is. I've lost... Glenn, if you're out there listening to this, please contact me.
1: Yeah.
0: I haven't seen you for about, like, 40 years.
1: the Billy Cobham of West Bromwich.
0: He certainly was. I mean, absolutely great. We had a great time. And as I say, this album, Pangaea, was a massive influence on all of us, really. And so the bit we're going to hear is Pete Cozy's guitar solo. So Miles isn't actually on this, but this is just a personal thing. I just need to get this out on the radio. I can't imagine this has ever been played before, apart from specific stations in the US, maybe.
1: And I think it points out how great an assembler of musicians and a band leader Miles was.
0: So this is just a couple of half a minute lead up to Pete Cozy's solo, and then it's Pete Cozy's solo. Just listen to this.
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0: There we go. Pete Coase's guitar solo from the track Gondwana from the album Pangaea. That don't get played very often.
1: Could be a first.
0: Yeah. So we're going to collide worlds again. Now we're going to go back 15 years to about 1960 for the next track that we're going to play, at least anyway. And around about that time in the late 50s and early 60s, Miles started working with a conductor, arranger, composer called Gil Evans, and made quite a few albums with him. Most famously is Sketches of Spain, which is a track that we're going to play a track called Saita from it. We're not going to play Sketches of Spain, but we're going to play this track called Saita. So let's just have a chat about that period. And
1: A rich period, I think.
0: It certainly was, wasn't it?
1: I just think all of those albums are superb.
0: Yeah.
1: And it's largely down to the combination of Gil Evans' abilities as a musician, an arranger, and also Miles as a soloist, because I think his playing on these albums is very strong.
0: It is, isn't it?
1: And lyrical and beautiful, and Sketches of Spain, considering the period it was recorded, is just remarkably, just the quality of the recording everything about it, really.
0: Yeah.
1: And I think the track you're going to play, I remember the story on the album cover, I don't know whether you remember this, is that it's about, the track describes a religious, the carrying of a religious statue
0: through
1: the streets.
0: No, I don't remember now.
1: Yeah.
0: No.
1: And so you hear, the band comes from the distance, so you hear the approach of the people carrying the religious statue, which is carried to a below a balcony in a narrow street or in a square, and then it's serenaded, the statue, and Miles is doing the serenading with the horn, and then the people carrying the statue at the end of the track process out of the scene, so to speak.
0: And
1: so it's a very cinematic piece of music in that respect, really.
0: Hence the marching band.
1: It's got a real kind of and also Miles' entry when he first plays has got that sort of Spanish mournful, almost the flamenco singer aspect to it as well.
0: There's a very gospel feel to it.
1: Well, yes,
0: So saying it was come from some kind of religious kind of ceremony kind
1: absolutely,
0: of thing.
1: Absolutely, yes.
0: Makes sense, and he just captures that in his playing.
1: Very definitely.
0: Particularly at the beginning when he's, oh God, it's just, because it's basically just him, isn't it?
1: Well, it is,
0: almost just him.
1: It's kind of like the band, he's kind of suspended in air, isn't he? Hits those notes, and it's just something special, I think.
0: Yeah. And of course, the other things he made with the other classic he made with Gil Evans was Porgy and Bess, wasn't it?
1: Well, yeah, absolutely superb album.
0: I mean, Gil Evans's arrangements and everything.
1: Well, it's one of those things that one of those pieces that, in effect, has been done so many times. You'd think it would be a cliche.
0: Yeah. Yeah.
1: How many of those other versions were sparked by people hearing the Gil Evans version, I don't know.
0: No.
1: And also, don't forget Miles Ahead as well, which was the first of their collaborations in terms of a larger ensemble.
0: Yeah.
1: All of it superb music.
0: It's an amazing creative output, isn't
1: absolutely.
0: It? When you look at his oeuvre, if that's the right word, over his years of recording from the 40s till 91, really.
1: Yeah.
0: Well,
1: it's constant change, isn't
0: it? It is, and it's just a massive output
1: with periods, you know, like back to Picasso, the blue period, the abstract period, the cubist period, whatever. It was a similar trajectory in that sense.
0: Quite,
1: And also, it struck me that the number of things that we've played so far, how many of those musicians we've seen play live including Gil Evans, which was a fabulous gig at Town Hall in Birmingham. I can't remember the year, 78 maybe?
0: I didn't see Gil Evans at the Town Hall. I saw him at that little theatre behind New Street Station.
1: Oh, right, okay. I must have been on holiday and missed that gig.
0: But anyway, we'll have to play this. Here's Saita.

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1: From the Sky News Centre at 7, Sir Keir Starmer insists the government's defence funding plan will provide the military with the resources needed to keep the country safe. The Prime Minister's responded to John Healey, who quit as Defence Secretary earlier. In a scathing resignation letter, he claimed insufficient money was going to the armed forces. Reform UK Deputy Leader Richard Tice says we'll all suffer.
2: This is devastating for the country, for all of us. A Chancellor unwilling to pay to keep us safe, and a Prime Minister who is now a puppet of his backbenchers. It's disastrous, and frankly, I don't see how Starmer survives.
1: Donald Trump's wobbled over Iran again. He says he's cancelled scheduled strikes tonight because peace talks have been brought to the highest level of leadership and approved. Earlier, the US president threatened to assume total control of Iran's oil and gas industries in the not-too-distant future. In other news, police say they're out in significant numbers again in Belfast. That's after a second night of racism-fueled violence. It followed the stabbing of Stephen Ogilvy, who's said to be improving in hospital. It's been confirmed every resident has now left a hotel housing asylum seekers in Essex. It's thought concerns about fire safety regulations led to the evacuation. In Mexico City, it's partying as it closes in on hosting the kickoff of the 2026 World Cup. The co-hosts are taking on South Africa at the iconic Azteca Stadium. Shakira and Burna Boy are part of the opening ceremony, and these fans say they can't wait for the action to get underway.
3: Yeah, I'm so excited because it's the football is the happiest for me.
4: One of the most important events in my country.
5: Football, it's a language for the people.
1: And Somali referee Omar Artan will take charge of Aston Villa's European Super Cup showdown with Paris Saint-Germain in Salzburg on August 12th. His World Cup hopes were dashed after he was refused entry to America. That's the latest. I'm Stevie Schillinglaw.

0: question. What show on Black Country Extra is dedicated to music that is unique, without frontiers, not bothered by fashion, media, fame, or pandering to anything, and features local quality talent? 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
1: Hello there, and welcome back to the show. And we're talking about Miles Davis with Gary Corbett. But before that, I just want to mention a few gigs that you may be interested in. There's one tomorrow night. That's Friday the 5th of June at Sturchley Public Library. And that's called The Next Level. And that's organised by Trevor Lines and Bruce Coates. Trevor plays bass, Bruce plays sax. And they have two great guests tomorrow night, Jim Jasnock on guitar and Walt Shaw on electronics and percussion. Walt Shaw is the drummer from a group called the Orchestra of the Upper Atmosphere, if you've heard of those. It's free entry and it starts at 8pm. Another good gig coming up is the, I would say this, is because it's organised by pianist Steve Tromans and myself, and that's called the Outside the Box series of events that we're doing at the Duke William in Stourbridge, and that's £5 entry, cash only. There's a theme for each month of that. The next one's on Thursday, June the 18th, and it's Electronica Night and Assorted Kind of Strangeness, and it's got Steve Tromans on synth. Again, Walt Shaw, who I've just mentioned, he'll be playing electronics and percussion. Jay Riley on sax and synthesizer, David England on synthesizer, percussion and whistles, Russ Sargent on bass and effects, Timek Joswiak on drums, and myself on guitar and effects. And our special guest is a local young man called Christopher Long. He'll be playing keyboards and doing various strangeness on that. So the doors are 7:30 on that, and the music starts at 8pm. That's Thursday, June the 18th at the Duke William. So the track we heard before the news was Saita from Sketches of Spain. And now we're going to move up 10 years into the, or yeah, no, not 10 years, quite, is it 5 years? 5 years to Miles' second quintet in the E60s quintet, which was, again, an absolutely, truly, truly great creative affair with Herbie Hancock on piano, Wayne Shorter on sax, Ron Carter on bass, and the great Tony Williams on drums. Well, they were all great. what can you say about this period?
2: I can,
1: Gary?
2: Just say this is possibly my favourite,
1: really?
2: Period, yeah, of Miles' music. Well, that period of transition from the second great quintet and the like a handful of tremendous albums. Beautifully realised, and then we moved gradually through into when the electronics began to arrive.
1: Yeah.
2: But I think freedom was coming, wasn't it, in terms of the music?
1: Yeah.
2: If you look at those albums and how they're beautifully created in the studio, and then hear some of the live recordings of that band.
1: Yeah.
2: You know, it was really going out there sometimes.
1: It really was,
2: wasn't
1: it? Yeah, yeah.
2: And I think, you know, you listen to, say, the Plug Nickel album, particularly, or the Plug Nickel box set as it is now.
1: Mm-hmm.
2: And there's so much freedom going on.
1: Yeah, they were really going.
2: And they were genuinely experimenting. And you know, you just somehow don't get that every day in jazz everywhere, do you?
1: No, you
2: it's
1: don't.
2: Just remarkable.
1: It is, yeah, it is. And of course, it was fresh then. The free jazz movement was just starting. Coltrane was doing his thing with his quartet, and you know, it was just incredible.
2: Yeah,
1: you know,
2: yeah.
1: People like Archie Shepp and Albert Eiler and Cecil Taylor were coming into play.
2: Yeah, and Ornette Coleman.
1: Yeah, and Ornette Coleman. Yeah.
2: Although I did read some pretty disparaging comments by Miles from about Ornette Coleman, but I think he's got a young band, and that's what leads him out there.
1: Just let him go for it, yeah. So let's hear it. And this is a track written by Wayne Shorter, I think it is anyway, written by Wayne Shorter, called Pinocchio, from the album Nefertiti.

0: Pinocchio, a lovely composition there by Wayne Shorter. In fact, I think most of the compositions off the Nefertiti album are by Wayne Shorter, aren't they? I don't know whether Miles
1: was... Well, he was contributing a hell of a lot at that time.
0: I don't know whether Miles was testing him out or what. But
1: well, to that group, yeah.
0: So we're gonna move from the mid '60s then to 1972, and in 1972, Miles released a album called On the Corner. During this period of his life, he'd been listening to quite a lot of Jimi Hendrix, quite a lot of Sly Stone, and like early '70s R&B. And strangely enough, he'd been listening to quite a lot of Stockhausen. And so he decided to make an album that incorporated all of that. So this is Stockhausen Goes Funk, really. As a consequence, it's not commercial at all. I don't know whether he had it in his mind to actually do something commercial and make it funky, you know, so to give it a bit of street cred or not, but I don't think it worked because it's just not commercial at all. We're going to play the opening 5 minutes or so. It's kind of a big suite of music, really, but each section of it has got titles. The first section that I'm going to play is about 5 minutes, called On the Corner. And even the opening to it is just amazing. There's no kind of build-up. It's just like you've opened a door into a recording studio and they're going at it full blast. It just hits you right between the eyes, right from the beginning, and just never stops. After about 3.5 minutes in, John McLaughlin plays an absolute blistering guitar solo that, again, just kind of hits you right between the eyes. It's just full on, and there's Indian instruments going on in the background, and I think it was hated by the critics when it came out, wasn't it?
1: I can remember listening to one good, insightful review, and it was Ian Carr on the late night jazz program on the BBC.
0: Right.
1: And everywhere I read reviews, it was like, "What the hell is this?"
0: I just think.
1: It was ahead of its time, to say the least.
0: It certainly was. And the personnel is just great. I mean, it's John McLaughlin on guitar, Michael Henderson on bass, Chick Corea, Herbie Hancock on keyboards, Jack DeJohnette, Billy Hart on drums, Benny Maupin on sax, and Dave Liebman on sax. And there's Indian instruments there too. So just savour this. This is about the first 5 minutes of On the Corner.

0: And there we go, with the magic of Miles Davis mixed with Sly Stone, mixed with Karlheinz Stockhausen. What a combination, eh? For On the Corner, every home should have one. What do you say, Gary?
1: I think every home should have one.
0: Yeah, definitely. Yeah.
1: I do remember the first time I heard the album and buying it, taking it home, put it on just to listen to a few minutes, and got through the first side and couldn't believe what I was hearing.
0: Yeah.
1: And also, I think it's indicative of a time when the studio becomes the other instrument in terms of how the thing is put together, you know?
0: Yeah.
1: And I think that probably started further back with In a Silent Way because there, you know, there's almost a looping of sections of In a Silent Way.
0: Yeah.
1: But this is something entirely different. It's another world.
0: It is,
1: really.
0: Isn't it? It is, yeah.
1: It's like almost like cut and paste, but it can't be. But it's, you know, fabulous music that you couldn't replicate live,
0: I don't think,
1: in the same way, you know.
0: And of course, Miles had his own George Martin, didn't he, in Tio Maserio?
1: Correct,
0: and
1: yes.
0: he had the magic kind of engineering techniques to be able to do that, to be able to hear what fit and how to splice it all together.
1: Yeah, and had been there for a hell of a long period where all these changes were taking place. So he was able to take those in and realise what was in Miles' head at that point, you know?
0: And develop them. Miles would say, just take that 5 hours and put it into a half hour, man.
1: I think as well, you know, from my point of view, I remember buying that album and looking at the cover and thinking, what? Because it's got that Corky McCoy
0: cartoon
1: cover
0: on it, and
1: you know, which I've never loved. I have to say, you know, I'm definitely more of a Bitches Brew cover or a Live Evil Man, but it certainly stood out in the record racks. You know?
0: Yeah, it certainly did. It certainly did.
1: It didn't sell hugely well, I can imagine, but it certainly created some interest
0: and seen as a classic now.
1: Absolutely. Yeah. We had to catch up with him, didn't we?
0: We did, yeah. I think it was hated by the critics at the time. But anyway, the track we're going to play next wasn't hated by the crickets.
1: Buddy Holly loved it.
0: Buddy Holly actually.

0: standards to a more modular form of playing, which is playing more in one kind of key, really. And so it gives it a more of a lyrical, tuneful, laid-back kind of feel to the entire
1: performance.
0: Acres
1: of mood. Mood, isn't it?
0: Well, modular means moods.
1: Yeah.
0: That's what modal means moods, you know, so it's you get all these moods, and hence the album's called
1: Kind of Blue.
0: It's a work
1: of art with only two outtakes.
0: Mm, really?
1: Yeah.
0: Gosh.
1: Mostly played one time. Mm. Fantastic.
0: So we're going to play Blue in Green, which was written by Bill Evans.

0: And welcome back to the Outside the Box show. So we just heard Blue and Green from the Kraken album, Kind of Blue, from 1959. We're going to move up another 6 years, or 5 years, I think, to 1974, where Miles released a album called Get Up With It, and which is an amazing album from just a time-wise. Each side lasts about 30 minutes, doesn't
1: it? That's right, yeah.
0: And the first side is called He Loved Him Madly, which was Miles. Duke Ellington had just died, and so Miles wrote this piece especially for him called He Loved Him Madly, because when Duke used to finish a concert, he always used to say, "We really do love you madly." That's the way he ended his concerts. And so which is a very atmospheric piece. I remember Brian Eno described it in Melody Maker, saying it's like sitting in a railway cutting and just listening to the wind blowing down the cutting and the trees rattling and the birds singing and a distant train in the front. It's so ambient, it's incredible. Anything you'd like to say on this?
1: Only that this track, it's a shame we can't play the whole track,
0: it is, yeah.
1: which lasted a side of the original LP.
0: It lasts 32 minutes, yeah. I think.
1: And also it struck me when I recently re-listened to it that he's heavily using the wah-wah pedal on the horn.
0: He is.
1: But it's not the way he was using it on the corner, for example.
0: No. Yeah.
1: It's such a mournful sound, and it's almost like the mute pressed against the microphone has been replaced by the wah-wah, and Miles is in control of that wah-wah. So he gets, it's almost like a plunger mute, I guess, when you think about it, isn't it?
0: Yeah, you know? It is, yeah.
1: Which does harken back to New Orleans and harkens back to Ellington's band and so on.
0: That's right, and that kind of gospel feel that's on that he uses on Saita as well.
1: Yes.
0: It really does add some character to it.
1: And it's another slow to unfold.
0: Oh, God, yeah.
1: Beautiful piece of music which seems to be suspended in the air,
0: Absolutely suspended in space. Yeah, there's it's like many things Miles does. There's nothing quite like it before or since, is there?
1: No,
0: really?
1: No, and that's the great thing, isn't it?
0: Yeah.
1: Otherwise, he would have been duplicating and replicating bebop for the rest of his days.
0: Exactly. You know? Yeah. So let's have a listen to this then. We start about 30 seconds before Miles' trumpet solo, and we're going to listen to about 4.5 minutes of it. So this is "He Loved Him Madly" off the album "Get Up With It."

0: So there's nothing else quite like that, really. And that so that's Miles's trumpet solo, and it carries on there with Sonny Fortune's beautiful flute solo. I recommend the album. It's great. One thing we haven't talked about, Gary and I, on this show yet, is that we've actually seen Miles Davis live four times. When he kind of reinvented himself in the early 80s, he came over to the UK in 82, wasn't it?
1: 82, Hammersmith Odeon.
0: Hammersmith
1: Odeon. April 82.
0: Yeah. And then he came to the Hammersmith the following year, I think, and then we saw him at the Conference Centre. And then the last time we saw him was at Manchester Apollo, wasn't it?
1: That's right, yeah.
0: But, you know, but yeah, you lead on that one. Yeah.
1: Well, I never thought I'd see Miles live, for one thing.
0: Yeah.
1: And then
0: it
1: was announced that he was playing Hammersmith Odeon, so we got tickets. We were on the front row, if you recall.
0: Yeah.
1: And I think there were two or three concerts at Hammersmith Odeon at that point, which were filmed for the South Bank show. So it's possible to see that concert.
0: Yeah,
1: not us, unfortunately.
0: No, we
1: seem to have been edited out.
0: Yeah, you can buy the DVD.
1: You can buy the DVD if you still do such a thing. Yeah, so that was the first gig. But I remember looking at him coming on stage and thinking how frail he looked, you know, he was he to me seemed like an old man.
0: Mm-hmm.
1: And I think at that point he was probably mid 50s.
0: Yeah,
1: quite a lot younger than I am now.
0: Yeah.
1: But obviously it had come out of ill health.
0: Yeah.
1: And then we saw him again at Hammersmith on what to me was the best time I've ever seen Miles play live with that fantastic band with twin guitars.
0: Yeah. John Scofield and Mike Stern.
1: And Mike Stern and Marcus Miller so on and so forth.
0: Yeah.
1: Fabulous gig.
0: Absolutely great, yeah. And far more orchestrated as well the second time. It was very loose the first time, wasn't it?
1: Yeah.
0: As if they were just jamming.
1: Well, I guess it was, yeah. And but then, I remember the opening number was possibly was it Star People itself? It was a long blues.
0: Yeah, the second time it was.
1: Yeah. Which was just incredible.
0: It was great.
1: Just beautiful music.
0: Yeah. There was an interview with Mike Stern because when we saw him and Miles, I don't even remember, but Miles goes up to Mike Stern and whispers in his ear.
1: Yes.
0: And I remember, I don't know where I read it, but I read a review of that, and they asked Mike, and I was talking to Mike Stern, and Mike Stern said, when he whispered in your ear, what did he say? And he said, turn it up or turn it off. thinking he would say something like wise or something.
1: Yeah.
0: he just told him to turn his guitar
1: at least
0: up.
1: They didn't say take the horn out of you.
0: His classic statement to John Coltrane.
1: To John Coltrane, yeah. And then subsequently we saw him at the Wembley Conference Centre, which was a bit of a weird venue.
0: Yeah, it was. Yeah, very comfortable.
1: A very comfortable venue, but it kept us awake because it was, you know, an amazing gig.
0: It was magical. I'd never seen space and silence in music used like that before, and probably never since, really. Because the keyboard player was throwing these kind of atmospheric kind of pads out, and Miles was probably stopped playing into the microphone and just playing acoustically to the audience, just him at the front. It was just magical. And and the lights as well. There was a golden kind of magenta glow across the top of the stage. That kind of, was just
1: as a photographer, I hate magenta glow.
0: Well, it looked absolutely great. A golden magenta glow. And it finished off that concert finished off with the track we're going to play next, which is Porsche from the album Tutu. And I remember when it finished, when we saw it live, because the keyboard player, Vincent Wilburn III, he just put the final melody and chords on a loop and just let it all play by itself. Each band member left one by one, and then he finally left. And then the PA guy just gently faded it down.
1: Yeah,
0: and it was
1: such a theatre.
0: Yeah, it was fantastic. What a gig. So this is my favourite track off the album Tutu.
1: Mine too.
0: Which is called Porsche. Enjoy.

0: beautiful. And as I was saying before we played that, it was that last little chord change that just went on forever. Da da da da da da da da. Absolutely amazing. So we saw him on, Gary and I saw him on that tour at, in Wembley Conference Centre, and then the last time we saw him together was at Manchester was Apollo. Manchester Apollo, wasn't it? Yeah. Which I can't remember when that was. Was that about 88? Oh,
1: you know, I can't remember. I know Amandler was the current album at that point, wasn't it?
0: I think so, yeah. It might have been. I can remember my wife didn't go because she used to come to. And she didn't go because she was pregnant, and our son was born in 89. So
1: right, okay.
0: So perhaps it was 89 then.
1: It could well be.
0: Or 88 for the end of 88. I can't remember. But yeah, Amandla was the album, which was an album I didn't like too much. Really, it was kind of okay.
1: There's a track devoted to Jacko, which I quite like. I was thinking while Tutu, while the Porsche from Tutu was playing. A few things, actually. That album came between You're Under Arrest and a soundtrack album, music from Siesta.
0: Oh, I did, didn't it? Yeah.
1: Because he did a few soundtrack albums. And also, do you remember, he appeared on Miami Vice at one point as some kind of cool dude.
0: Yeah.
1: Really as himself.
0: Yeah.
1: Also, the plans that were in afoot that never came to fruition.
0: The collaborations with
1: Hendrix. And didn't they play Isle of Wight at the same time?
0: Yes, they did,
1: And when Hendrix died, I read that Mars had played solo trumpet at his funeral.
0: Yes, yeah.
1: Which, you know, is quite something. And he was also due to collaborate with Prince, and that didn't happen for whatever reason. And Tutu is an odd album in a way because it's pretty much a Marcus Miller project, isn't it?
0: It is, yeah.
1: With Miles playing.
0: Just coming in over the top and
1: playing over the top of it.
0: Yeah, it is.
1: And, I know I bang on about cover designs because I love cover designs, but the cover photograph is by Irving Penn, who's one of my favourite American photographers, particularly portrait photography. And it's a very striking,
0: Oh, it is, isn't it?
1: Dark.
0: Yeah.
1: You know, he really is the Prince of Darkness on the cover of that album.
0: His skin just glows, doesn't
1: it?
0: It's gorgeous.
1: And I read as well that it won an award, it won a Grammy, but not for the music, for the design of the album.
0: Really?
1: Yeah. How strange.
0: Yeah, it is. I mean, he did a track by Scritti Politti on that album, but called which is unusual. I mean, but it's not really, is it? Because as we said earlier, he continued to do
1: kind of popular music songs of the time.
0: Yeah,
1: now it's somebody's nostalgia, but it's probably not mine. Also, the track you just played, Porsche, I could imagine Weather Report playing that track. It's got a feel of maybe A Remark You Made or something of that ilk. And I could really, I know Weather Report wouldn't have covered it, but it would have been an interesting thing.
0: Great stuff. And but I remember the last time we saw him, he didn't have an actual lead guitarist, did he?
1: No, he didn't. He had a bass.
0: This guy called, his real name was Joseph Lee McCreary Jr., otherwise known as Foley.
1: Well, I remember him as Foley.
0: Yeah, Foley, yeah. And he played this, what he called piccolo bass, which was like a bass, but tuned an octave.
1: Somewhere higher in the register,
0: yeah,
1: it was just tuned
0: an octave higher. So we still had Darryl Jones on bass. Somebody else I can't remember later on. So Darryl Jones was big time after that. As soon as he played with Miles, like a lot of people, they have a life and a career, don't they?
1: He's a kind of long-term member of the Rolling Stones these
0: days. That's right, he's been the bass player of the Rolling Stones now for longer than Bill Wyman was. So.
1: Well, that's something, isn't it?
0: Yeah, and he played for Sting for a short while, I think, before he joined the Rolling Stones as well. But again, that was a great band. And
1: I can just remember the stage having a strange setup with a kind of ramp on either side of the stage.
0: Yeah.
1: And multiple keyboards.
0: Mm, yeah, it was, yeah. Lots of.
1: And Miles looking like Prince's granddad,
0: yeah.
1: dressed in a kind of silk number, you know? And,
0: Right, yeah.
1: And the last gig, really, and not realizing that would be the last time to see him play live.
0: Well, quite. I mean, I remember the following year because I wasn't that impressed with that gig because I don't think he was very well. He seemed to, he seemed to leave the stage after the last number. And they did an encore. I think they did it without him.
1: I think he'd been struggling for a while, hadn't he?
0: I think he was kind of, because he was like dead within a 2 years after that.
1: Yes.
0: It wasn't long. So I remember
1: tributes on the radio, and one of my favourite tributes was from John Scofield.
0: Yeah, really.
1: And Mars had problems with hips going back to the 60s, you know, and he'd broken his ankles in crashes and things.
0: Yeah, didn't he?
1: Car crashes.
0: A few car crashes, yeah.
1: And I remember Scofield saying, you know, of course, Miles was so cool, he had a hip operation. Which I thought was, well, great. Well rehearsed, probably, nice, but a great line.
0: Nice little pun, isn't it?
1: Yeah.
0: Yeah. Yeah, it was during that time, just before he died, he was kind of collaborating with quite a few people. I think he made a few videos with the film producer Spike Lee as well, didn't he?
1: Yes,
0: I think.
1: And moved into an area that I'm not that familiar with, where he incorporated rap into the not too successfully, I understand. Anyway, we don't want to end on a low, do we? Obviously.
0: No. I mean, what I find amazing though is that how his music affected me so much. Probably because he always had a good guitarist in his band from 1969 onwards. I mean, they were always, you know, top-notch guitarist.
1: Yes, of course.
0: And I was just getting interested in guitar, but and his music influenced me greatly. And as I say, I named my first band after Pangaea, his album. But I still find it strange how a trumpet player could have influenced a guitarist so much.
1: Yeah.
0: I mean, even in the early days, I always used to use a wah-wah.
1: I remember it.
0: Always used to use a wah-wah on the guitar. I never kind of use it much anymore, but just to get that kind of Miles Davis sound and that kind of expression, it kind of creates.
1: I remember one version of your band had a trumpet player.
0: Yes,
1: as well.
0: We did, didn't we? Yeah. Yeah, that's right. He was. We were all in our kind of late teens, early 20s that time. And I remember he was going to a local sixth form, Menzies High School, I think. He was named Dave something. I can't remember exactly what his name was.
1: I think what you're saying about the influence on you as a non-trumpet player says a lot about Miles as a musician, as an artist, affecting way beyond trumpet players. Yeah.
0: It does. Well, we've come to the end, Gary. I hope you've all enjoyed the show, and the last track is It's About That Time.

0: live from the Black Country, online, on your mobile.
1: From the Sky News Centre at 8, the Prime Minister's rejected claims the UK military isn't getting sufficient resources to keep the country safe. John Healey says he's quit as Defence Secretary because the government's unable and unwilling to provide adequate funding. In response, Sir Keir Starmer concedes it has to go further. Armed Forces Minister Al Carnes agrees the defence spending plan needs work.
2: When I saw it, I wasn't happy with the level of transformation within it, so I think there's much more work to be done. But then when you match that with a funding settlement, it isn't enough. I think what we need to do with the funding settlement is find innovative ways of finding the right amount of resource to give the kit and equipment to the armed forces.
1: Tonight, Labour MP Pamela Nash has resigned as John Healey's parliamentary private secretary. Donald Trump says he won't bomb Iran tonight because he claims peace talks have been approved by the leadership in Tehran. Tensions have risen between both sides in recent days after an American military helicopter was shot down over the Strait of Hormuz. Relatives of a teenager from Dundee who's died on holiday in Spain think he had a reaction to vape oil. The Foreign Office says it's supporting the family of 18-year-old Harry Whitton. The UK's first weight loss pill has been approved by the medicines regulator. The Wegovy tablet, to be taken daily, is expected to be available privately within weeks. And now to sport, and the biggest World Cup ever is just kicking off. Co-host Mexico are taking on South Africa, and Tyrone Francis is there for us.
3: After all the politics and issues surrounding this tournament, finally the opening game is here. We've been treated to an opening ceremony featuring Shakira and Burna Boy. But now it's all about the players, Mexico versus South Africa. We're both desperate for a win at the famous Azteca Stadium.
1: Meanwhile, Jose Mourinho has been appointed manager of Real Madrid. It's the former Chelsea and Manchester United boss's second stint in charge of the Spanish giants. And the prize money for this year's Wimbledon Championships has risen to more than £64 million. That's 20% up on last year's pot. That's the latest. I'm Stevie Schillinglaw.

0: Welcome to the first ever One Community Show. Can I just firstly say I am so excited and honored to be part of the Black Country Radio. I'm your host, Shah Salim, and this show is supported by The Village Voice, a brilliant community magazine. And on this show, we aim to highlight community champions and groups who do an amazing job in our borough. With that said, please welcome our first ever guest, one of my closest friends, a community champion, Cassie Gray. Cassie, welcome.
1: Hi, Shaz. Thanks for having me today.
0: No, it's a pleasure. You know what? It's been an honour to have you on our show first, so to be my first ever guest. So tell us a bit about yourself, please.
1: So, yeah, like you said, my name's Cassie, and I've just done some great bits in the community, starting out with the youth club that we had. We've done things like Party in the Park and our Christmas Wall Heath Trail that we do. And, yeah, it's just been a really crazy 5 years of getting to know each other.
0: I mean, I will touch base on the projects that you've just mentioned, but I want to go back to our first ever meeting that we had at Seashell, which was, what, in 2021?
1: Yes.
0: 5 years ago.
1: Yeah.
0: Did you ever imagine that you'll be on this crazy ride with me ever since?
1: Oh, no. So, like, when we first met, I think I'd been working with a sort of elderly lady who'd been taken into a care home, and I was feeling a little bit lost. I'd just had my sort of fourth daughter and didn't know what I was going to do with myself. And I saw your name come up as somebody that kind of just did, like, a few bits and bobs. And I thought, oh, I'll reach out. I'll just see if there's anything that he's sort of got for me to do. And, I'd seen Youth Club was on there. And I thought, oh, that sounds down my street. And then I think just as soon as we met, you've just taken me on this absolutely wild adventure, and it's just been great. Yeah.
0: And I think, you know what, the key word there was for something to do.
1: Yes.
0: Right. I think we've done quite a bit since then.
1: Definitely.
0: You know, it's been quite fun. So now, as what you just said, something to do. So coming on to that, one of the first things that you also mentioned as well was the Santa Trail. Santa's got our Santa Trail that we do in Wall Heath. Mm. Can you just tell us a bit about that, please?
1: Yeah, so we've got the Jingle the Wall Heath Way, and it's just where we sell tickets for it. We have all things going on in the community. So there's usually elves and things to find for the kids to find walking around all the local shops that's within the village. And then it all finishes off at the community centre, where they get to see Santa. They get a brilliant present from Santa. There's some little stalls in there. It's all very Christmassy, great Christmassy feel. And yeah, it's brilliant seeing the kids' faces when they come in and meet the big guy and get the gift from him. And yeah, it always goes down well.
0: And I think the exciting part about that as well is when the trail finishes, that every child is guaranteed a toy.
1: Yes.
0: Which is quite cool for them.
1: Yes.
0: What does the reaction be? Because you normally be at the end of it.
1: Yes, yeah. Oh, the faces just light up with it, because it's not, you know, it's, I think a lot of places you tend to get like a little selection box or something like that. So when they walk into what's our Santa's grotto, and they just, it literally is like Santa's workshop, and all the toys that they, you know, that they get out of there are just really brilliant things and useful things. And we have little stations, so if they're into stationery, they're kind of guided to one section, or, you know, fire engines and cars, they're guided to another section. So we kind of guaranteed to meet their needs. And yeah, it's always just a wonderful day, and we always get really great feedback from parents just saying how much they enjoy it and seeing things in the community that I don't think you always see when you're kind of just, you know, popping yourself into your local shops. You don't always look around, but because the kids have to find the elves, you start to see what's really going on in your community, which is, yeah, just another great bonus point to it.
0: And it's also exciting the fact that it's not just the whole of Wall Heath Village is actually involved. You've got the business involved, because they have the logos and stuff on the shops. So the themed events, Grandpa Sweet Shops, which is a brilliant ambassador for our community. They are fantastic in terms of helping us sell tickets. Michelle Stokes, the amount of work that she has done with the Copper Club and that Wall Heath Tavern, where it all starts. Do you feel it's magical to have the whole community involved in such a great project?
1: Yeah, massively. I think it sort of takes you back to what I would call sort of like the olden days, how you imagine, you know, the community all coming out together and really working together and bridging that gap that I think seems to just get further and further as time goes on. I feel like doing something like the Jingle the Wall Heath Way bridges that gap to bring us all back in as one big village, as one big community. And you just see people's faces. It's like being at the Black Country Museum, where where they're all just walking around chatting to each other, and shops put little things on for the kids to do outside and things like that. And I think it shows the kids that we are a village and we are united together. When they say it takes a village to bring up a family, I think that's what it shows when we do things like this, is that we are all in it together. So, yeah.
0: That's absolutely exciting. And this year we're taking place on the 12th of December, is that correct?
1: Yes, yeah, 12th of December, yeah. And tickets will be on sale from, is it maybe September time? Get them out. And we have golden tickets as well, don't we? So
0: tell us a bit about the golden tickets.
1: Oh, so the gold, yeah, they are excited. So the golden tickets is, if you get a ticket with a golden ticket on it, there's usually something special. So I know Grandpa Sweet Shop has done us some really beautiful like flower chocolate baskets up and things like that. So we do try to change it each year. But yeah, keep a lookout for the golden ticket.
0: Fantastic. So tickets will be on sale soon, and it starts on the event itself takes place on the 12th of December. Now we're just going to take a quick break now. We've got a song. These are your actually favourite songs that we've got on selection today. So it's called Golden by K-pop Demon Hunters.
1: Absolutely.
0: Let's go.

0: Fantastic. So this is a One Community Show. I am your host, Shah Salim. This show is supported by Village Voice. And we're joined by Cassie. Cassie, thank you again for your time today. The Santa Trail is taking place on the 12th of December. So Cassie, how important is it for schools to partner with local groups to do drop-in sessions like the Warleaf in Bloom?
1: Yeah, it's so important, Shaz. And I think sort of the more and more I look around, the more and more I see how important it is. Like, obviously, school curriculums are really important. But there's so much that kids don't get to see anymore. Like, you know, my mum talks about it quite often, like, oh, I learnt sewing at school and, you know, all those really great things. And stuff like that is still so important. Teaching kids kind of like, how do you grow your own crops? How do you, you know, I haven't got a clue. When I went to the Warleaf in Bloom the other day, and there were some great volunteers there that was, you know, telling me all these great stuff about how to get the best out of your plants that I had no idea on. So I think having all the great things that go on in the community is brilliant, but I think until we start bridging that gap between school and what goes on, We're not working for the next generation, which I think is the really important part, is that everything we do is all for the next generation to make sure that we give them the best start in life. So I think Warleaf in Bloom being able to bridge up with schools, I think banks being able to go into schools and from a young age, not just from secondary school, being able to go in and teaching them about sort of like mortgages or overdrafts or, you know, all of that really great stuff, I think would just be so important for the next generation.
0: I think you hit the nail on the head there, that it's about getting our children into that mindset of understanding how things work in our community. First of all, having that respect for our community in terms of with the Warleaf in Bloom, for example, you know, respecting your nature, absolutely, respecting your local environment. And I think that is really important. And the second bit that you mentioned about the banks aspect, I think that is really, really important. So what do you feel the schools could be doing more than?
1: I think being a bit more open to accepting and going out there and finding out what's going on in the local communities, and just bringing them part of it and not just them coming into schools. I think it should be more open for, you know, little trips for groups of kids to go out and see things in the community. So it's outside of that kind of school environment that I think really implements it for them. So I think it's just about them being open to what's going on and being maybe a little bit more willing to really jump in with both feet and, yeah, open that up for our children.
0: Now, you touched base on Warleaf in Bloom. They are doing some amazing work in Warleaf itself. And it was a group that we supported to launch back in 2023, I think it was. Now, they won the first, well, they had a silver gilt in the first ever competition when they took part only 2 years ago. They're taking part in this year's competition. Yeah. How do you feel they're going to do this year? What's your view on them?
1: I think they should do brilliant because they're such a fantastic group of people that have sort of all come together. And what's really wonderful to see as you sort of drive through the communities, it's not just the plants and stuff that they're doing. When you see them out there, and it's all people from different generations, from different backgrounds that are all coming together, all for the love of just having a really beautiful place to live. Like, I came past the other day and there were some children that I know were sort of in year five, in year six, going out there, planting the seeds and kind of just getting to see the beauty that comes of all of that. So again, it's just all about what they're doing for the community, and that there's such a lovely group of people that are part of it.
0: And the other thing that you, going back onto the schools aspect as well, so you, obviously we know local school Maidensbridge, they've got their own little green care team, which does some great work. Do you think they could interact more with Warleaf in Bloom, and that would that help?
1: Absolutely, absolutely. That's exactly what I mean, is that, you know, they are already doing the little things in school that is definitely really helpful. But I think being in it in the community is the important thing, because it's showing kids that school isn't just this bubble, which I think they start to sort of live in. And I think, like you said, it's showing the children that you've got to respect your community, and to respect something, they need to have something to respect and be taught how to do that. So I think it shouldn't just be about the green team that are in school, because that's really wonderful for five or six children. This needs to be for the 200-300 children that are all in there, so that everybody gets to be part of it and not just a select few.
0: I think moving on, keeping on the children aspect as well, and trying to help them be prepared for the next generation, as what you mentioned earlier, banks is an important part that you've already touched on. Having our children have that financial understanding, learning to save for the future, learning that things, you know, gifts are great.
1: Yeah.
0: They're quite expensive gifts that they get, but they need to understand where it comes from, having that value for money.
1: Absolutely.
0: And I think that would help a lot. So what do you feel? Obviously, you know, you mentioned that schools should be doing more trying to get kids to interact with banks. But maybe even if the banks weren't directly involved, we still could be teaching them that within the schools?
1: Yes, yeah, absolutely. I mean, I think it's something we actually did at Youth Club at one point where I think it worked out really, really well. That all there was sort of probably about 10 children that I think were all given, was it maybe £5 at the time?
0: Yeah.
1: And it was who could make this £5 grow the most. And that some of the things that the kids did was just absolutely amazing. I think a couple of kids joined up together and went off and did like a little car wash, knocking on doors, getting a car wash going. A couple of kids did some gardening. And when they came back to Youth Club, I think, did we run it for about 6 weeks?
0: Yeah.
1: And every week they were coming back saying they were so excited because, you know, it was money for them, but they saw the value of the money because it wasn't just being given. They were working hard for it and they were excited about working hard for it. And I think it also made people out in the community have the respect for the children, because I think that can be a little bit lost sometimes, that it can all be umbrellaed, that, you know, all kids are out there causing this problems or that problem. But actually it made people in the community to say there's good kids out there that do just want to do good. You've just got to give them something structured and guided to do to start with.
0: That's fantastic. I know you touched on the Youth Club. So what's your views on youth clubs in other areas getting funding to help get kids off the streets?
1: It's needed. It's needed. That's a really short answer, but it is needed. I think when we sort of had our youth club, it was the proof was in the pudding. At the end of the day, we had children from, again, all different backgrounds, all different sort of diversities, all came in and all muddled together. And I think we gave them a family that was outside of sort of the, you know, the school life. And it gave them a different community because, again, I think kids can get so bubbled in school. And when they make that move from primary school to secondary school, it can be a really hard move for them because they start to branch out of this, you know, bubble that they've known for sort of 5-6 years. Whereas having something like Youth Club for them to go to, there was mixing with a complete variety of people, and they created their own families within that. And I think it is important, like if we want children, we're between that time of wanting them off the streets, but not wanting them stuck in the house just playing on the Xboxes and the PlayStations. And it's great saying that, but if we're not going to provide that place for them, then we're kind of moaning about something that, you know, that we should be able to change. And, you know, back in my day, youth club was where that's what you did on a Friday night. You know, you didn't have phone calls to make or anything like that. You all just met up at youth club and had a fantastic time there. So, yeah, they're definitely needed. You know, funding needs to go back into youth clubs.
0: I mean, our youth club ran for 3.5-4 years.
1: Yeah.
0: Unfortunately, because of the financial strain it was difficult to sustain it and maintain it, which is one reason why we had to close it at the end. But like you said, it was such an important aspect of these children's life.
1: Yeah.
0: The apprentice scheme that we did,
1: yeah,
0: where we gave them the money and they were able to grow and so on, it was teaching them life values, teaching them things that to expect in the future. The Youth Got Talent competition, which actually launched at the youth club. Obviously, we've seen recently Kingsmead for Youth Club has gone. We've seen a lot of youth clubs dissolving, which is quite sad to see. But again, there's still things that we could do within schools as well, extra curriculum, after school classes, which are great, are working for our children. But Youth Club has its own little place, doesn't it?
1: It does. A youth club's a special place for them because, like I said, definitely schools could work more. We could work more with schools to bridge those sort of gaps. But I think the problem is children's life remain either at school or at home, and Youth Club became that really special, safe place for them, that they were able to be themselves, grow as people, connect with different people in the community and really start to learn who they are outside of being maybe a brother or a sister or a son or a daughter or, you know, a student. They got to learn who they were and grow within that. So, yeah, they're just needed. They need to be brought back. And I think people need to be more willing to kind of let's give up that time. Everything that I think that we do is all about our next generation. I think as parents and as people, we only want them to do better than we've done. And I think to do that, we need to physically

0: Fantastic. So that was So What by Pink and Beautiful Things by Benson Boone. Cassie, thank you for joining us again today. So I know you're quite heavily involved in Warleaf and you do a lot of community work. So tell us a bit about things that are actually happening in the community.
1: Oh, there's some brilliant things happening in the community when you're in the now. I think we've spoken about a few. So there's obviously Warleaf in Blewham, which are a fantastic group of volunteers that work together. There's also sort of two things that my children attend. So you've got Golden Martial Arts that's run by Andy Yates, and that's a taekwondo group that started, but he's now moved into doing Brazilian jiu-jitsu as well.
0: Wow.
1: He does some one-to-one classes that my son's part of also, and that's just been so important to Brody. So he's sort of 10 now, and he started when he was 5 at the little kickers class there, and you know, he's travelled around the country, you know, taking golds and bronze and silvers and all of this great stuff. But Andy's group, it's a family. It's another family that it's become for us as parents and for Brody. So he teaches children not just the martial arts side of thing, but it's all about the discipline side of life as well, and how to

0: control different aspects, different feelings, different emotions. He's really kind of hard on really bringing that home to children, which is really important. And yeah, it's sort of shown them. I was worried to start with that martial arts would give him a, you know, does it bring out an anger side rather than the other side? But actually Andy teaches how it's about how there's so many different ways that you can deal with it before things have to get down to any kind of physical side, which is really important.
1: And have you felt that there's been a change with your youngster by taking part in this?
0: Absolutely. It's confidence. He's got such a confidence about him. Anybody that sort of knows Brody knows that he's only a little bit, which are, again, something that I was concerned about because he is such a little bit. So, he's put such a confidence inside of Brody that Brody really now enjoys giving that out to other children. So he helps out with other classes that Andy does within Maidensbridge School. Brody stays over and takes part in that because Brody wants to start installing that into others. He loves doing it with his two little sisters. He teaches them all the bits that he learns there. So yeah, it's been really great for him.
1: That's absolutely amazing. And what was the other group that you mentioned?
0: The other group is Helen's School of Dance. So this is somewhere that my daughter attends. It's a dance group that my daughter goes to on a Saturday. And again, anybody that will know Bella that knew her when she started at Helen's School of Dance, she screamed every day that I took her in there. Every Saturday she screamed. And other parents would look at me like I was forcing her to go. But it's because she enjoyed it so much. She would scream going in and she would come out as a different child coming back out again. So Helen's has been running for just over 30 years, I think it is now, and they do dance shows every year at the Grand Theatre, where you've got children as young as like four.
1: Wow.
0: On the stage in front of hundreds and hundreds of parents, just, you know, doing their little thing, dancing around. It's been absolutely fantastic. But she does classes for like juniors and she does classes for interns, so it doesn't matter what kind of age group you're hitting. She does acro, ballet, modern dance. There's something for everybody there. And two of her girls have just gone on to do sort of a further class in acro. So they're starting to teach their whole own acro class on a Monday. So that's taking off in the next couple of weeks. So it just shows, like, it doesn't stop for a young age. You build up and you build up. So, yeah, that's been fantastic.
1: So where are these groups located in?
0: So Andy's Golden Martial Arts, that's at Wall Heath Community Centre, and Helen's School of Dance is at Maidensbridge School. So all right within that community.
1: And what days do take place? How can people join?
0: Facebook, Andy, you can get in touch. His name's Andy Yates, Golden Martial Arts on Facebook. Or if anybody wanted to reach out, I'm happy to kind of pass over numbers and stuff, or just pop into the community centre. You'll see Andy in there with all of the groups, and I think he usually does sort of two or three sessions that you can go along and give it a bit of a trial out before you sort of make that commitment. So he runs, let me get this right because it confuses me every time, so Mondays is his taekwondo classes that start at 4:30, I think it is, for little kickers, and goes right through at about 8:00 on the night time depending on what class you hit. He does a jiu-jitsu class on a Tuesday, taekwondo class on a Thursday, taekwondo on a Friday, and jiu-jitsu again on a Saturday. And like I says, he also offers one-to-one classes as well if none of those times kind of worked for you, or you wanted maybe, you know, just a more one-to-one rather than a group basis. And then Helen's School of Dance is on at Maidensbridge School. Again, she's on Facebook, and I think they've just launched on TikTok as well. So look out for some of their dances on TikTok. And she does a Saturday morning starting from sort of 9:00, and again she runs right through to about 6:00 on the evening. So anytime that you've got a chance to pop down there, then.
1: And is there like any age restrictions or?
0: Absolutely not. That's what's so great about these things that are done, is that there isn't any age restriction. I think they go from anything from sort of the ages of 3 to 4, I would say, right up to, you know, 120.
1: Right, brilliant. And you know what, we touched a little bit about this earlier, like in terms of, you know, giving youngsters that, empowering them and giving them something else to do, something to look forward to. How important are these groups for our youngsters?
0: Well, I know they've been really important to my children. Again, I think that the big thing for me is it's really important for children to find their family. And that's what sort of, you know, all three of my children have been able to do. It gives them different people to talk to, where they might not want to bring things necessarily home, or, you know, take things to teachers at school. People like Andy and Helen take that time aside for them, and that they're a safe space that they can can go to. And they've met children from all different walks of life that they've built these really great friendships with. So I don't feel that concerned about the moving from that primary school to secondary school phase, because they've got a family that's spread so wide that it doesn't need to be a worry. So it is important.
1: Well, fantastic. So talking about youngsters and how important things are for youngsters, I understand that you've got a really exciting announcement to make.
0: Oh, we definitely do. So the announcement is going to be that Youth's Got Talent 2026 is coming back.
1: Wow.
0: So this is something that we've run for a couple of years, that we've done Youth's Got Talent. And like I said, it started off at our youth club. And it was only ever supposed to be a youth club sort of thing. It was just a little bit of fun where kids could bring their talents, but seeing the talent that was out there, we knew that we couldn't just keep this to youth club. This needed to go far and wide. So I believe at the moment we've got sort of five schools that are all ready to go for it. So we've got Pegasus Academy, Link Academy, and then we've got our last year's winners, was it? I think Crestwood.
1: 2024.
0: That's right, yeah. Gosh, me, that's gone quick, that has. Yeah. So yeah, there's Crestwood School, Summerhill School and Kings Winford School that are taking part. But we have got a sixth one that's going to be open for anybody that wants to come along.
1: Is that an audition, basically, a sixth audition?
0: Yes. So it's going to be a sixth audition for if there's not particularly a whole school that wants to take part, if they've just like singular people or groups from different schools, or you don't have to be within a school within sort of Wallheath or Kings Winford. Yeah. Come from anywhere. If you've got a talent, let us see you.
1: And I think the other thing excited about it this year, I believe that we've got four different categories where anyone can win. And every winner gets a prize. What is the prize money for the winners?
0: Oh, so the prize money for the winners is going to be £100.
1: Wow.
0: So straight up £100. And then the school that they're associated with will get £500.
1: So I think this year what you're doing is, correct me if I'm wrong, right? So you've got the four categories. So you'll get the four winners from each category. Then they will go into like a different kind of final where whoever wins that ultimate final, their respective school would then win the £500. And that's absolutely amazing, £500 for the respective school. And we know these days how important that money can be for schools, because financial is a big thing at the moment. There is a lot of financial strain on schools. They do have restrictive funds. So this is an extra money that will actually benefit the school. And at the same time, you're empowering youngsters and showcasing the talent. And if I remember correctly, from 2024, the amount of talent that we saw was absolutely extraordinary.
0: Crazy. Absolutely crazy. I think we did have one where we actually had what I would call kind of a professional singer come in for our final night. And she was there to do kind of the professional side of it, and she sat back herself and said most of the kids on that stage are better than me. She was quite honest about that. They absolutely blew us away with their talent, and again, they just enjoyed being able to just get up there and do their thing. And I think having the categories is so important, because a talent just doesn't stop at singing. I think we've had people that have come in playing drums, we've had people that have come in and done like little acting pieces, little drama pieces for us. The list just goes on.
1: I touch your base on that, actually. So our first ever winner at the youth club, Youth Got Talent, which took place at youth club, was Rosie May Jennifer from Summerhill School. And I actually met Rosie only a couple of days ago, and I learned that she's actually now going to London Musical Theatre, where she's going to be studying going forward.
0: Wow.
1: And she's come such a long way from when she first performed, nearly 5 years ago to now.
0: Yeah.
1: And again, it's empowering those youngsters, showcasing their talent and building that confidence and helping them to go, and live their dreams in that respect.
0: Yeah, absolutely. And I mean, that's so wonderful to hear, Shaz. And it's nice to know that just in a very, very small part that we've been part of that journey with, and that 100%. We gave her that stage to be able to just get up there and have the confidence to do it. And I mean, she's such an absolutely amazing singer that just really makes me happy that we've got to be part to that.
1: So excited. So Youth's Got Talent 2026 is returning this year. The auditions are taking place in September and October. We've got five schools where the auditions will take place: at Pegasus Academy, Link Academy, Crestwood, our champions from last year, Kings Winford Academy, and Summerhill School, our first ever champions. Yeah. And then there'll be a sixth audition taking place at the Kings Winford British Legion, giving opportunity to any youngster from anywhere to take part. And then the final will take place in November. Absolutely exciting and amazing to hear. So we're just going to play a quick song now, and it's Oasis, Live Forever.
0: Yeah.

0: This is the first ever One Community Show, and I'm your host, Shah Salim. Absolutely, again, honoured and proud to be part of the Black Country Radio. This show is supported by Village Voice, a brilliant community magazine. So today we've had the amazing Cassie Gray join us, talking, telling us all about the amazing thing that's happening in our community. And so far she's highlighted the Santa Trail, the Jingle, the Wall Heath Way is taking place on the 12th of December. Absolutely amazing. Tickets will be going on sale soon for that. And then we've got the Youth Got Talent 2026, an absolutely exciting and amazing opportunity for anyone or secondary school children taking place. The auditions will be taking place in September and October. And the five schools so far that are joined are Pegasus Academy, Link Academy, our champions from 2024, Crestwood Secondary School. And then you've got Kings Winford Academy and our first ever champions, Summerhill. And so there'll be four categories, £100 for winner for each winner of those categories. And then they'll go into another mini final, those four winners, and then the ultimate winner will get their school, respective school, will win £500. Absolutely exciting. So just give you a bit of a community update, what's happening around our Kings Winford and Wall Heath. On the 7th of June, we have the Kings Winford and Wall Heath Litter Pick Club meeting 12 o'clock at Stallings Lane by the KFC. 12th of June and the 26th of June is the Wall Heath Copper Club taking place at Wall Heath Tavern from 9:15. So this is basically a club to get people out of isolation and bring them together. Now, Cassie, I need to ask you your view on this before I come on to my next bit. So on the 21st of August, I will be taking part in a charity boxing match against the leader of the council, Councillor Patrick Hawley. Patrick, if you're listening to this, I'm training. So tickets are available from Borough Halls, and the link will be available on my Facebook page and Dudley Council's page. Cassie, what is your prediction? Be nice.
1: Oh, my prediction is Shaz is taking the gold home all day long.
0: Patrick, you heard this first. Right here. Cassie has said, walk to Shaz. Shaz is going to win. So there's going to be six rounds. What round do you think I'll win?
1: Oh, the six. I'm not that confident that you're going to take it out too early. No, do you know something, Chaz? I think you're just going to have, like you do with everything, I think you're just going to have the best time. I think you're doing it for, you know, you're both doing it for absolutely all the right reasons. I think you're going to put on an absolutely fantastic show, and I can't wait to be up there watching it.
0: I mean, I remember when I met with Patrick back in February and he said, look, I need to talk to you about something. And I'm thinking, gosh, what the world's going to ask me? How do you feel about a boxing match? Like, you what? Are you serious? Like, you know what I mean? I thought, what's he on about? And at first I started laughing. And they said, no, it's for charity. And, you know, I mean, there's incredible charities involved. So we've got Birmingham Children's Hospital, you've got Alzheimer's, you've got the Guide Dogs. There's in total of eight charities. Yeah. So it's between two mayors, outgoing mayor and the new mayor that'll be coming in soon. So it could be up to 12 charities, different charities. We're aiming to raise anything between £30,000 to £40,000, which is absolutely extraordinary. I think it'd definitely be worth a punch or two. But at the same time, me and Pat have both said that we want to give respect to the sport.
1: Yeah.
0: Right? So we don't want to go there and just, you know, throw our handbags and stuff. Yeah. We're going to be throwing bombs. I'm against head guard. You know, Cassie, me and my hair, it's just not going to happen. I mean, I was hesitant wearing these headphones right now, but there we are. But no, so 21st of August, tickets are on sale. At the moment, we do have an early bird offer where if you buy your tickets for balcony seats, they're £25. But remember, every single penny that we raise now, every penny that we raise by selling the tickets will be going towards the respective charities. But so, have you ever considered taking part in a boxing match, Cassie?
1: No. Quick answer, no. No, to be honest, it's never taken my fancy. I do enjoy sitting back. I think I saw sort of the first boxing match that you did. And I was a little bit like, oh, I don't know if this is going to be for me, to be honest with you. But actually seeing there you up in the ring, I was the one that you could probably hear on all the recordings screaming my head off. And like you said, because it's all for the right reason, it's just such a fantastic thing that you're both doing. And I think people should definitely get out there and get the tickets brought and just be part of it.
0: I mean, you have to admire Patrick. 60 years old, he's lost five. Well, we both have lost a total 11 stones between us.
1: Amazing.
0: Which is incredible to try and get into that ring shape. I need to, obviously, I had to lose my weight to take part in a skydive and a ring walk I had to do. I need to bulk up now for the boxing match. I'm like, Pat, you're not helping me out here. But no, it's going to be amazing. We're looking forward to 21st of August. Tickets are on sale. You can get them from Borough Halls. The link is available on my Facebook page and also at the Dudley Council's social medias and so on. We're going to play another song now. And it's 7 Years by Lucas Graham.

0: Cassie, you have a very amazing selection of songs. Have you ever considered singing yourself?
1: I have done, but I've been told not to. So.
0: Oh, really? Why was that?
1: I don't know. But my mum tells me to be quiet quite often. So.
0: Wow. So you've not ever considered taking part in our Youth Got Talent? Could be a celebrity singer one day.
1: Oh, up against what the kids that we have. Absolutely not.
0: No. So tell us some of the reasons why you chose some of these songs. Why are they your favourites?
1: To be honest with you, I sort of wanted to make sure that there was one for each of my children. Oh, and obviously my husband needed to have his pick. So Golden is my daughter's. It's Brooke's favourite song. She absolutely dances away to it. Brody picked one, Bella picked one, and Nick picked one. And the Pink was for me and my mum, because we are just like massive fans of Pink. So that had to go in there.
0: Well, we've got to say, I've got to give a shout out to Nick, who has been our Santa in the last couple of years, and our Santa Trail, Gray's Building, absolutely amazing, the work that they do anyway. Yeah. And his support for our causes and our community projects have been legendary. So please do give him a shout out and say thank you to him as well. So just touch your base. This is a One Community show. Absolutely amazing show. So what we've had today, this show is supported by Village Voice, which is a brilliant community magazine. This show is about the community, and we aim to highlight community champions and groups who do amazing jobs in our borough. And Cassie, you've been absolutely amazing. You've already told us about the Santa Trail, which is taking place on the 12th of December. And You've Got Talent 2026. I'm really excited about that. Yeah. We've already had Maya, who will be joining us as one of the judges. Maya Garber, absolutely amazing. Kings River Food Bank, the amount of work that she does is absolutely amazing.
1: Yeah, absolutely. I'm really excited for that, Shaz. And there's just one thing that I'd really like to say, and that's just a big thank you to you, Shaz, for bringing me along on this really crazy journey that started out as, like you said, just something to do, and has really taken me on such an amazing roller coaster. And just kind of a shout out to everybody out there that let's all get in the community, let's get back into that community feel, and let's all make ourselves sort of part of the solution rather than, you know, moaning about the issue. And I think together we can do it all.
0: No, thank you so much for that. And that brings us towards the end of the show. So Cassie, first off, thank you so much for joining us. It's been an absolute pleasure. We always love talking to you. I remember from our first conversation in the cafe, now to a radio show, next TV, what are you saying?
1: No, I've got a face for radio, so that's where it stays.
0: No, thank you so much. That is all the time that we have for today. So please do join us Saturday, 7 p.m. on Black Country Extra. I'd like to wish everyone a great evening and a brilliant week. And until next time, stay safe. Keep smiling. And now we're going to play a little song, which is my inspiration as I prepare for my big boxing match against Patrick Harley on the 21st of August. Until then, everyone, see you soon.

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1: From the Sky News Centre at 9, the Armed Forces Minister has resigned following John Healey's exit as Defence Secretary and their disagreement over funding. Al Khan says it's clear the change he's pushed for is not going to come. Mr Healey, meanwhile, said he was left with no option but to quit, claiming the resources fell well short of what the armed forces need. Conservative leader Kemi Badenoch says Sir Keir Starmer's premiership is falling apart.
2: He is putting in less than half of the minimum required, and that is why the Defence Secretary has resigned. He is more interested in saving his job than putting the national interest first. The Prime Minister is trying to please his backbenchers by putting money into welfare instead of defence.
1: Counter-terror officers are now leading the investigation into a school stabbing in Manchester on Tuesday. Two 14-year-olds and a staff member are alleged to have been attacked by a 14-year-old girl. Donald Trump claims he's cancelled planned strikes on Iran tonight. The US president says it's because peace talks have been brought to the highest level of leadership and approved. A weight loss pill has been approved for use in the UK. The Wegovy tablet could become available privately within weeks for eligible adults. And now to sport. An England director of cricket, Rob Key, says he's considering imposing an alcohol ban on the team after captain Ben Stokes was dropped. The all-rounder and Gus Atkinson will not play in the second test against New Zealand after being involved in an altercation in a London nightclub. There's also been rumours that Stokes is now considering his future, but Key says they haven't spoken about it.
3: Ben hasn't intimated either way to me. I haven't said anything. The ECB hasn't said anything to him of that note as well. At this stage, it's just slowing everything down and making sure that we just follow exactly what we should do so a good decision can be made, whatever it is.
1: And co-host Mexico lead 1-0 at half-time against South Africa in the opening game of the 2026 World Cup. And before the match, Shakira and Burna Boy performed during the opening ceremony at the Azteca Stadium. That's the latest. I'm Stevie Schillinglaw.

Hello and welcome to day three in this very special Bereavement Babble program, which of course is the separate program that we're recording. We're doing one every day this week because it's Grief Awareness Week. We're doing five. We've got five programs going out, and we're actually in day three now. So Grief Awareness Week was created really just to recognize the importance of acknowledging and addressing the process of grief and the grieving part that people experience, both openly and compassionately, really. It reminds us that grief is a natural response to loss. And that's really important to remember. It's a very natural response to loss, although it can affect us in many different ways. And it should definitely be met with understanding and support. So, as I've said in the previous programs, during the course of this week, across the whole week, there are five programs. Of course, this is one of them. And we're here to acknowledge the pain and suffering that grief can create in us, to acknowledge the loneliness and the confusion that grieving creates. But it also, we're here to offer some support and to acknowledge inwardly what your grief might be, and actually to help it make it sound a little bit more understandable. So all of the five programs are dealing with different types of grief, and over a period of which the last couple of programs have had a variety of guests and various bits and pieces in as well. So talking about the five different grief aspects, and again, in each program, we've been using the word grief, G-R-I-E-F, and focusing on different letters. And today's program is focusing on I. We're focusing on the letter I. So this special series of programs is all about bringing the awareness of grief to those of you who are experiencing grief, those of you who are currently going through it, those of you who perhaps have been through it. But also, I really want to give some awareness to of people around you that might be grieving. You might have people around you, whether they be work colleagues or associates, and how might you respond to that? How might you actually respond to that? So, moving into today's program, the subject matter that we're talking about is grief by fatal illness. We've, in the other programs, we've covered grief by natural causes, we've covered grief by suicide, we've covered grief by a road death, and actually we've also covered, we've done a whole program on grief which affects men in particular, men within the kind of the grieving process. But today's program is all about grief by fatal illness. And of course, this is the really, really sad part around where we've lost somebody to an illness, whether it be cancer or dementia or heart disease or any number of physical or maybe even mental illnesses that have caused a loss and for somebody to die. And quite often within the kind of the process of dealing with a mental illness, there's lots of complications. So I really want to talk quite a lot about that, the complications and the process. Music-wise, for the show, again, I've picked on using the theme and using the letter, and we're using I. So I've picked on some I's. I normally pick on bands. I normally do it by letter of band. But if I'm honest, I'm really struggling to find any kind of real appropriate music that I could use for the letter I in terms of bands. So I've actually cheated a bit on this one, and I'm actually using the I. So all of the songs actually begin with I. They're all songs that are picked with I. So just to start with, then we're going to go into our first track. Although the title of the song has got some thinking behind the grieving process, it's not necessarily directly related to grief, but certainly the title and the words. So when we're going through a grieving process, and we can often find that this love that we have for the person is really, really strong, and sometimes it can just be really hard, and so we just kind of go through this process of saying to ourselves that I'm just never ever going to actually stop loving you. So the first track I've picked is something along that sort of theme, Michael Jackson, and I Can't Stop Loving You.

0: So when we talk about fatal illness and we talk about those dreaded illnesses and the loss of somebody through those dreaded illnesses, we are possibly in a situation where we've been doing a lot of caring for somebody before they die. And at this point, I really want to introduce you to somebody that's really supported the whole process of Grief Awareness Week for what we've been doing this week, which, of course, is Billy at Black
1: Hello.
0: Country Radio.
1: How are you?
0: So thank you, Billy, for this. It's really important that what the work that we're doing to bring around Grief Awareness Week is such vital work. And I really want to thank you for your support in allowing the time and the space to be able to bring all of these five programs together. And thank you very much as well for being here today. I just really think that this part of the program is quite difficult, because when we are dealing with fatal illness, we're often considering lots of different processes. And again, I don't want to make this kind of sound as if it's directed directly in terms of somebody's own personal circumstances, but quite often when I talk about caring for somebody and caring for that person, as it might be that we've got a loved one or a partner or a husband or a wife or maybe even a child or a friend, you know, and actually we've been caring for them through that fatal illness before they've died. I also want to talk a little bit about hospital appointments. I want to talk, just have a little bit of a chat about how that can feel, because quite often, sometimes I do work with people and I listen to their stories about, you know, numerous hospital appointments. And the thing that associates with hospital appointments is the not knowing. I think that's the biggest part. That's the difficulty sometimes. Sometimes we're very much having to trust in the healthcare system, and sometimes there's things that are happening to our loved ones and we don't really fully necessarily understand. So Billy, I know that sadly you had a little experience, or big experience of this, haven't you, where you lost somebody through a fatal illness?
1: Yeah, my late wife was treated for cancer for 12 years, so it was a long process, and a very sort of I suppose in a way, progressive process, because it came back two or three times. It went to different parts of her body. So there were different stages that you dealt with. You know, there were stages where, I suppose early on there was hope, because Sue had a double mastectomy and reconstruction and all that, and then it came back, and then it was, well, we can do this, and then it came back somewhere else. And then it was when they say, well, there's not much else we can do. And then you have to almost like reassess, well, what's going to happen then, you know. And time doesn't mean anything, because there's not a time. They can't say, oh, well, actually, we've got 2 months or you've got 6 months. They go, well, we don't really know. Mm. And so you have to get your head around that. And then obviously as the illness progresses, physically, the person becomes more dependent, and until the final stages where you're virtually caring for them. So it's a real roller coaster, really, of different things. And you talk about appointments, and you become aware that you can also. I mean, Sue was quite, you know, vocal about her treatment, and there was a brilliant respect between her and her oncologist. But she sort of used that to defend people who were perhaps a bit timid and just accepted everything that was told them. And she'd say, well, what have you been told? Well, no, you need to ask this, or you need... So she'd become a defender for other people as well. Yeah, but it was a really strange experience in one respect, and an enlightening one, because it also showed you the courage of these people, you know, that are going through the treatment, and the decisions they make to make as much of the life as they possibly can, really, you know, and quite humbling in a way.
0: And for you as well, you know, going through that, doing what you did for Sue, do it, you know, for you, there must have also been an element of feelings, emotions, process.
1: Oh, yeah. I mean, it was like you were sort of caught on the wave of Sue's positivity. And that was for quite some time. And I mean, we've told the story about, you know, it was secondary breast cancer in the liver, and that was it then. They said, there's nothing we can do. And she says, well, yes, you can, because you can take 3/4 of my liver away. Mm. And they went, well, no, we can't. And she went, well, yes, you can. Mm. And in the end, they did. You know, whether they've ever done it since, I don't know. But, you know, we had to go through the whole process of going to see the liver consultant, and he explained that it wasn't liver cancer. And, you know, Sue was totally aware of that, but said, well, that doesn't matter if you do it for me and it gives me 5 years, 4 years, six
0: yeah.
1: years.
0: Yeah.
1: You can do it for somebody else.
0: Yeah.
1: So she was a trailblazer in that way.
0: Yeah.
1: And so all that, you were sort of caught on the wave of her courage for a long time. And it was only when it got really, really bad towards the end, where she had to give up work, because she never gave up work, that then you had to come to terms with, well, this is the these are the last stages. And particularly probably the last week where district nurses got involved and, you know, you need to do this and you need to do this in the house because you're not going to be able to carry her upstairs anymore.
0: Yeah.
1: And there was almost like a self decision by Sue that that was it. You know, there was no way that she was going to have a commode. There was no way she could have a bed downstairs. And it sort of then happened quite quickly. And I suppose that was the biggest part to deal with, because we'd always spoke, don't worry about anything, you know, you'll always be here, you know, you won't need to get to hospital thing. And when people out there might have experienced the final stages. When the final stages began on the afternoon that she passed away, the lymphedema in her legs and her arms became worse, so she was weeping this yellow fluid.
0: Okay.
1: And then her breathing got very heavy. Mm. And then as the cancer went through her body, the whole pupil of her eye and her iris went black, both of them. Mm. And I panicked.
0: Mm.
1: Phoned the ambulance. Mm. They came, got her to hospital, got all the tubes and over. And then they came and said, you know, we can keep your wife alive, but she won't, you know, she won't have any quality of life. Mm. So then you have to make the decision.
0: Go through that process, yeah.
1: You and your kids to take all the tubes away.
0: Absolutely.
1: That happened. Mm. And then I suppose the biggest thing to deal with was that promise that you broke, that you wouldn't let her go to hospital.
0: Mm.
1: And that lingered for a long time, you know. I'm a writer and a performer and that, and I kept a journal. I threw it away years and years later, called The Primal Scream.
0: Mm.
1: And it was almost trying to describe what you felt inside.
0: Sure, yeah.
1: Anger, pain, everything, to try and get rid of it.
0: Yeah.
1: And for that whole year, every day, I was writing this, you know, loads of journal stuff in order to get it out of your system. Mm. But that was probably the most lingering emotion, to try and get rid of that guilt that you felt because you'd broken a promise, you know, probably the only promise that you'd ever made that you broke.
0: So many aspects. I mean, just even in the, just that, you know, the story that you've just told, Billy, and just even as a kind of in that summary there, there's so many different processes of things that must have been happening for you, things that must have been happening for Sue, you know, the stuff that you go through. It's almost like the stage element again, you know, you're going through a whole load of stages before all of that emotion, all of that feeling, all of those hopes, all of those fears, all of the things that you, like you say, that you promised that you would do and that this would happen and that would happen, you know. And it's really difficult, isn't it? Because I think hospitals are a really big part of this, because they are part of the process and we are subjected to that. If that makes sense, you know, if we call an ambulance that goes to hospital, and whether we want that to happen and whether we don't, and I know same very similar story to yours, Billy. I've heard a lot of people talk about they didn't want the person to go to hospital, or they wanted it, you know, but it sadly doesn't always happen in that way. It's quite common to hear what you've described in terms of what then how it ends up being. And it's really difficult, and this is the real difficult thing about going through a grieving process when we're working with a fatal illness, you know, because we know that sadly there might be an outcome to that at some point, but we don't know when. And all of that not knowing becomes a very big part, doesn't it? It's almost what happens next.
1: Yeah, and I think, I mean, you know, there might be partners, male or female, because, you know, blokes can get breast cancer as well. There might be partners that are caught up like I was, you know, because she always looked fabulous. She always made sure she looked fabulous. You know, she always worked really hard. She'd have a chemo and then go straight back to work as the financial consultant. So you were sort of going, well, everybody just thinks that she's amazing, so she must be amazing.
0: Yes, yeah.
1: Well, she wasn't. You know, you had your quiet moments and she wasn't.
0: Yeah.
1: And then you'd sort of sit there and she'd be talking to the oncologist on a level that you wouldn't imagine that a patient would talk to an oncologist. Mm. And you think, she's got this.
0: Yes.
1: And it's almost, and you almost convince yourself that there was no problem, really, you know, in a way that you're denying that things going on until certain things happened, like it returns, and then it's like a smack in the teeth and you've got to start again. And you think, well, how's she going to cope with this, and what am I supposed to do, really? Mm. But what I think you learned, what you never did, was you felt sorry for him, because that was the worst thing you could possibly do, you know, because that would annoy her then. I don't want you feeling sorry for me. You know, it changed her as a person into this. I mean, you know, she's probably looking up, but she was going into that mid-40s, got two kids. You know, this is I'm a wife, I'm a financial advisor, and this is my, now I'm going to start putting my cardies on to this, like, the girl she was when she was 17, 18.
0: Okay.
1: And I'm going to, every second counts.
0: Yeah.
1: You know, this is what I'm
0: going to live for.
1: This. I'm going to live for this, because I don't know if it's going to be tomorrow or 10 weeks down the line.
0: Yeah.
1: And so she always used to say it was the worst and best 12 years of her life.
0: Mm.
1: You know, because she met some incredible people, did incredible things. So there was that positive, really.
0: Mm.
1: That helps years and years on when you look back, because you look for the positive things.
0: Yes,
1: you know.
0: Yeah.
1: Once the pain never goes away, but once you've controlled that, then you look for the great things that happen.
0: And those memories as well, those things that were said,
1: yeah.
0: those things that were talked about, those conversations.
1: Yeah.
0: It's almost a little bit like it feels that we form in situations like that, and this kind of links into the next track that I'm going to play, Billy, but it kind of forms that a lot of the process that we go through is very much kind of independent, because it's personal to us. It's very independent to us. No two situations are ever going to be the same. The experiences that you had with Sue, and there may be other people out there that can relate to it, but their own situation might be different. So it's almost very, very independent, but it's actually a love song at the same time, isn't it?
1: Yeah.
0: It's almost very, very much a love song. And so we'll go into the second track here, Billy. So I have picked a song which is actually called Independent Love Song. And it's by a 90s lady called Scarlett.

0: So when we take that independent love song, it's almost like you could carry that through, can't you? Because it is very independent because it's about you. But when somebody dies and we're going through the grieving process, the love carries on. You know, the love doesn't stop. We don't just stop loving somebody because they're not here. We still love them. And actually, in some respects, I do actually think that you could define grief as love. It is actually a continuation of the love. Might be in a different form, but you're still carrying the love that you have for that person within you. And that's part of that kind of grieving process. And we're just talking to Billy here really in the studio about partly about his own experiences of going through that fatal illness process with Sue. And one of the things that I wanted to really talk about, I know you talked, Billy, how Sue was really strong in the way that she would go to appointments and she would have the research and she'd know what she wanted and she'd almost be going into the appointments and saying what she wanted. But for you, coming back to you, bringing this back to you, there must have been an element for you around the caring for her. There must have been some elements of things that you were doing for her to care for her, to look after her.
1: I think I had to become aware that she was a different person. Not a completely different person, but it was this person that needed to do what she wanted to do. Okay. And it was really difficult for people to understand at the time because she got a soulmate, Donna, who I still see, and their kids. And Donna worked with Sue. And there were things. Part of the process of her dealing with it was that there'd always have to be a treat or something. If she'd had lots of chemo and she felt crap and she'd lost her hair and lost her nails and she got ulcers in her mouth, there'd got to be a treat.
0: Yeah.
1: And Sue loved dancing and she loved music and she loved, she loved to go and have a pina colada and all that.
0: Yeah.
1: Me, I was, let's go to the museum and have a look at these pictures. So she'd say, look, and we sat down seriously and I said, look, this is your life, really. I'm here to do what you want to do.

0: I said, so if there is that you need to do something that I don't want to do, I'm going to be completely honest with you and say, look, it's not for me. And so they loved Dublin. They loved every 2 months or 3 months, 4 days in Tenerife. And so I used to just say, take Donna.
1: Mm.
0: So Donna, she was really lucky. They had this incredible relationship. But everybody would go, well, she's got cancer. You know, why are you letting her do that? Even her own parents. Why are you doing that? It's your husband. You should be here with your husband. And he goes, but he doesn't want to come. He wants me to be who I need to be at this particular time. And I think that was almost a learning process, and also that we grew much deeper. As soulmates, really.
1: Yeah.
0: And also there was, you know, you can go on to the subject of sex and how is that important or is it not important? And we had deep conversations about, you know, well, you've had 26, you know, you're full of poison. It's not the be end and all end all, because she was thinking, oh, you know, I'm going to lose my hair, I'm going to have ulcers in my mouth, you're not going to love me. Mm. And I go, so it's nothing to do with that. Mm. It's to do with how we are as people.
1: So you had to form a
0: different relationship, a deeper relationship. Mm. And I think that was, and that, I suppose, in a way, when she passed away, that made the grieving deeper. And more difficult in a way. But also, after you got over that period, it made all the memories better.
1: Yeah.
0: You know, because we just have loads, you know. I see Donna all the time and we scream about some of the things when I used to pick them up in Broad Street at 3 o'clock in the morning on a Friday and they were both at work on a Saturday. We just scream about the things they used to do. So it's about understanding the person as well.
1: Yeah. And
0: while we were going to the clinics, there were a lot of couples that broke up. Because the male
1: couldn't deal with it.
0: Mm. And you sort of were angry with them to start with. But then when you really sort of sat down and thought about it, you sort of, in a way, you were sort of had some empathy for them as well, because it's a massive, massive thing to try and deal with.
1: And that change is massive before the person's died. You know, you're going through a big, big changing process before the person's died.
0: Yeah.
1: And I know in one of the other programs we were talking about stages, I think it was program one, and it's almost a bit like, I think you mentioned this, Billy, you're almost going through stages yourself, and your relationship is changing and adjusting. And for you and Sue, you found ways to do that and continue to be closer, and you continue to build that kind of bond. And it's a really difficult process, because there will be a lot of people, some people that will be listening to this, a lot of people out there that find all of that change very unsettling.
0: Yeah.
1: You know, change is something that we're not always very good at doing. We're not always very good at adapting to change, generally. And so going through all those clinics, going through any kind of physical changes, any particular changes to the physical relationship as well as the emotional relationship, or if you like, the spiritual relationship, all of those changes do take their toll, you know. And so it's almost like you grieve for the relationship as it is when they're alive. And then when somebody dies, you then grieve for the fact that they've died.
0: Mm.
1: It's almost like two lots of grieving going on. And I think that's one of the really hard things about fatal illness. One of the really difficult things about fatal illness is the fact that it can sometimes really be quite a long kind of, you know, when I say drawn out, it's a very long process, can happen. And you've described that for you it was 12 years.
0: Yeah, 12 years, in various stages, you know. And I suppose all through those 12 years, because of the way she was and because of the relationship she built up with the professionals, you couldn't really fault anything. Okay, she had to fight for the liver operation and all that, but the in doing that, that was another part of her claiming her own identity, really. And she fought, you know, she fought for other people in the clinic.
1: Mm.
0: But I'm not, I suppose we talked about time, and I suppose the worst thing was the time when, they do a test and then it's 4 weeks till you know. That
1: yes,
0: period,
1: the not knowing.
0: That knowing yes. Not knowing yeah. period is the most difficult, yeah. difficult
1: yeah.
0: time.
1: I can understand that.
0: You know, and, yeah. and you sort of think in modern technology, when you can go for an X-ray and it's mm. there on the screen, why have you got to wait 6 weeks for mm. the results? Mm. That was annoying at times. Mm. But there were instances, I'm not advocating you should rebel, but there were instances where, you know, these people are incredibly, incredibly busy. And there were instances where Dr. Spooner would come out the clinic and he'd been called to another clinic, and Sue would say, you know, I've given up my time. This is my life. You come back here and you see me now. Mm. And you could see that, right, OK, Susan, we'll do that. Then I'll, and he'll tell his nurses, tell them to wait 20 minutes. And but other people who weren't as strong wouldn't have done that.
1: Yeah.
0: They'd have just gone
1: yeah.
0: home and got really yeah. depressed. And yeah. So there's an advocate that you've got to have, or for yourself, really, mm. and try and look after yourself. It won't work all the time. Mm. But, you know, I think you've got to try and... He who shouts loudest, I suppose. Mm.
1: And whilst I know that we talk quite a lot around the whole grief awareness thing, and I know that I'm bringing Crew's bereavement support into this as well as the main kind of sort of sponsor charity for this. But what Crew's does is supports people after the bereavement. What's also worth recognising is the amount of charities out there, amount of hospices,
0: yeah.
1: and in particular, you know, we're talking cancer here, the amount of cancer charities that can support you before that kind of process. So when you are dealing with, if you like, the not knowing or the health people or the hospital appointments, you know, you might not be getting the emotional support from the hospitals, but actually from the charities and the mm. and the care centres, the cancer centres that are out there. That's also really, really quite important as well. To yeah, get that yeah. kind of support from them. Because as you say, Billy, there are everybody's different. Everybody processes this differently. Everybody's situation's different. And for some people, their cancer's very different. So for mm. some people, they are in a little bit of a difficult situation where they can't necessarily do some of the things that they want to do, or they've got to do things a different way. Yeah. And so it's really that trusting in the healthcare.
0: Yeah.
1: Isn't it? Trusting
0: yeah,
1: that's
0: got,
1: right.
0: Yeah, you've got to be aware that, you know, the charities. I mean, one of our Busking for Charity ones, White House Cancer Trust, which supports families. And just go out there, because it's all about sharing lived experiences and it ain't just you. You know, don't think that there's only you going through it. There's thousands and thousands of people out there, and share your story with them. That's the, you know, that's the important thing, isn't it?
1: Because everybody's story is individual, isn't it?
0: Exactly.
1: Every individual story has generally got a common theme.
0: There's
1: generally that kind of coming together, that closeness, that support kind of process.
0: Yeah.
1: And that kind of leads me into the next track, really, Billy, because. Again, thinking of the eyes and going down the route of eyes in terms of songs. The next song I've sung, I've picked really, again, it's just the words really in terms of the title that's very, very supportive. And it's very much one of those songs that really has a lot of meaning, especially in this sort of situation when we're caring for somebody, we're looking after somebody through fatal illness. So the track I've picked is by The Pretenders, and it's called I'll Stand By You.

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1: Yeah, I think that's quite a big thing, isn't it, around this idea of standing by you. Whilst we're talking about fatal illness, I also want to talk a little bit about one of the other common illnesses, which, of course, is dementia. Dementia, I know you have a show, don't you, Billy, on Black Country
2: yeah,
1: Radio,
2: we do,
1: but,
2: yeah.
1: but around dementia. And my own experience is, and thank you for talking about yours, Billy, but my own experience is that my dad died of dementia. A couple of years ago, he died of Alzheimer's, and that was something that went on. He was diagnosed in 2002. It was pretty much as near as damn it 20 years. It went on for 20 years from an initial diagnosis. And when it first happened, and I was a lot younger then, and I can just really remember some of the things that Dad started to do. Just felt like they were a bit odd, a bit didn't quite fit. You know, he was doing daft things. So he was an engineer. He was a very detailed kind of character, very mechanical. Everything was in, you know, everything mechanical was in good order. And he just started to not know how to do certain mechanical things that he would have done, you know. And then as time went on, He was also a very kind of law-abiding character, and he was driving and he hit a car and he drove off. And he drove off because he panicked and he didn't know what to do. And that was so out of character. It was almost that really the dementia was kind of settling in, and he stopped driving after that. Then in 2009, after going through a period of respite for Mum, who was looking after him, and we were all kind of trying to do our little bit, really, he went into respite, and he was considered to need nursing so badly, because by which point he was incontinent, that he actually went in for respite for a week and stayed there, and then he ended up staying in the home, and he was in the home for 13 years. But I just wanted to kind of mention that, really, because, again, there's a whole process that there's probably a lot of people out there that have experienced losing somebody to Alzheimer's or dementia. You know, one of the varying different, there's several different types of dementia. Parkinson's is also a very similar, sad, very, very, very sad illness where things start to break down. There's changes in the body that starts to affect and can be quite a long, drawn out, you know, illness. And there's lots and lots of fatal illnesses like that that are really, really sad. But we do go through the process of that change where the person changes, and it's almost that the love that you have for that person as they are changes to them what they become.
2: Yeah.
1: And that becomes really hard.
2: And I suppose, was it a very gradual, because obviously we used to get people with vascular, which was very quick. But we'd got sort of, Katie had got service users in there, a bit like your dad, that had been in there 20 years and had not really deteriorated. In the end, it was more age and an underlying illness than the dementia, because they still had certain faculties right to the very end, whereas others depreciate and then, you know, lose the ability to eat, lose the ability to function properly.
1: Yeah, physically.
2: And you sort of have to lose them twice, don't
1: you? Yeah, you do.
2: You grieve for them while they're alive.
1: Yeah,
2: because
1: of
2: they're
1: the change.
2: Not your dad.
1: That's right.
2: But then you'd grieve for them physically when they pass. It's really strange.
1: He was quite physically strong. So the 20, you know, the fact that he went on for 20 years, he was given 10, when he was diagnosed at the age of 62, and he was given 10 years.
2: Which is young.
1: It is quite young, yeah. And at the time, it was a big shock to the family because, you know, Mum and Dad had just retired, you know, he'd taken slightly early retirement, you know, they were looking forward to doing other things in their life that they wanted to do, you know, holidays and travelling and all that kind of stuff. And so it was quite a shock, I think, to have that diagnosis at that age. He did actually start to deteriorate, not relatively quickly, but progressively, certainly in the first sort of few years. But what we did find is that when he went into a home, he kind of slightly stabilised, but some of that would have been through medication. So some of that was through what was happening at the time. And then they changed some of his medications. Medication, every time they changed his medication, we'd see a decline. Mm. We'd see a very, very strong decline. There'd be a noticeable change whenever the medication changed. But when he went into the home, physically, he was still very strong. I mean, he lost his speech quite early on, his ability to talk, but he could laugh.
2: Mm.
1: You know, he could continue to laugh. But one of the things, and I'm really grateful for this, actually, but one of the things that didn't happen, which can happen to a lot of people, and I really, really feel for all of those people that are going through this and have gone through this, the one thing about Dad is his personality didn't really change.
2: Yeah, because that's a massive factor.
1: It is a massive thing. He was quite a gentle sort of character, quite quiet, very musical. And all of that stayed, you know. He would just continue. The last thing that he couldn't do was to beat to the music. Mm-hmm. You know, he'd tap his hand on you know, whenever he's listening to music. So his actual character and his personality, there was still a little bit of him that stayed the same. And I really, really do, Billy. I mean, I really feel for those people where they're dealing with somebody where their character and personality has changed, where they've perhaps become, they've gone from being quite meek and quite gentle to quite aggressive almost, you know, and where I did go through a period where Dad stopped recognizing me. I did go through that period. But I never experienced the mass rejection, the nastiness, the horribleness. And I really, really, my heart absolutely goes out to anybody that's gone through that, because I can feel that it's enough, you know, I can feel it enough to know that it's just really horrible. And I was also watching other people in the home. So it's a bit like your story when you were talking about with Sue and people at the clinic. And I was watching other families when I'd go to visit. I used to go on a Sunday and I'd sit with Dad and he'd be asleep in the chair. And you kind of just watch what's happening around. And some of the difficulties that other people was really tough.
2: I think Katie tells of one, there were four brothers. Three live round here. One was a farmer up north. Yeah. And the mum started to deteriorate over the, well, pre-Christmas period. Mm. And so she was saying to the brothers, now, you're in contact with your other brother. He's not coming now till the end of January. Mm. Warn him that his mum might not recognise him. And this bloke was built like an outhouse. I mean, he was like a real rugged farmer. And they said, yeah. Well, he came the end of the January, came in, sat down in front of his mum, said it was Robert or whatever his name was. She looked completely through him and he broke down, got up, went into the server. He said to Katie, I can't come again. Mm. And she just sat down with him and explained everything. Mm. But he said, you know, it's too much of a shock.
1: Yeah.
2: It's not my mum anymore. You almost thought, well, you know, as far as he's concerned, that his mum don't exist.
1: Yeah.
2: As he wants to, you know, think of her. Obviously, when she passed away, whether he came to the funeral, we don't know.
1: Mm.
2: But it's an awful thing.
1: It's
2: almost like a double whammy, isn't it?
1: Yeah. And it's also as well, and I just really, really want to acknowledge, again, whilst we're talking about this subject, I really want to acknowledge those people out there that are listening to this that are actually perhaps currently caring for somebody, regardless of what the illness is. I mean, I know we're talking a little bit about dementia here, but regardless of what it is, but in particular with things like dementia, where you're caring for somebody and you're maintaining a standard of care, but you're constantly being getting, you know, that backlash perhaps from that person who isn't recognizing you, isn't accepting that the care that you're trying to give, isn't understanding why you're you know, doing what it is that you're doing. You know, one of the things that Dad did struggle with was that he hated being shaved.
2: Mm-hmm.
1: Because he shaved every day, he was that kind of, you know, he went through life shaving every day. You know, I mean, I can remember he had an old wooden shaving brush and he used to shave every single, wet shave every single day in a very old fashioned kind of style. And when he then started to be shaved by the carers, you know, he absolutely hated that. And the only person that could slightly do it for a while was Mum. You know, he would kind of let her, but every now and then he'd twitch and then, you know, but when the carers, he just absolutely hated it. And so there were a couple of little things that he did retain in terms of his, you know, he was very kind of proud in terms of kind of his his personal cleanliness. So if he hadn't been washed properly, he used to get quite agitated about that. But it must be really hard for those that are out there. And again, this is all part of Grief Awareness Week, is acknowledging all the people that are a part of that grieving process, mm-hmm. whether it be what we might call pre. I mean, there is actually a thing called pre-bereavement. There is actually a grieving process. I mean, some people call it anticipatory grief. Some people, because you're anticipating what's going to happen. Some people call it pre-bereavement. Whatever you want to call it, there is actually a place for that. And very, very understandably, because it's really tough.
2: Mm.
1: It's really hard when you're going through and you're caring for somebody and you're looking after somebody in that vein, you know, and you're, especially if you have got, like you've just talked about with the brothers, if you've got other family members around you as well, you know, and you're doing a lot of the work, that can be really frustrating.
2: Yeah, yeah. And it's almost like the dynamic sort of change. And we always used to say, or Katie always used to say, now you need to look after yourself because you're blaming yourself for everything that's going on.
1: Absolutely.
2: And you're grieving for the person that you know, that's in the hole now.
1: Yeah.
2: But very often than not, they became ill. Yeah. The person, the carer, became ill because they, you know, because of all the emotional stuff that's going on.
1: Yeah.
2: So you have to be so careful with
1: Absolutely. That. Absolutely. So, Billy, I just want to start to draw things to a close a little bit, really, for this programme, because we have touched on a sensitive subject and I just want to give out my contact details. We have touched on a really sensitive subject today. All of the programmes are sensitive, but if there is anybody really badly affected by anything or anybody wants to talk, you can get in touch with me anytime. My details, my name is Simon Carr, so my email address is simon.carr@cruise.org.uk. So it's simon.carr@cruise.org.uk. So please feel free to get in touch. So just want to go into the last track, Billy, really. Mm-hmm. So the last track that we've got is, I find this, it's a very emotive track. It's a lovely song, but it is really something that it's kind of slightly reflective, really. And it is about love. I think we've talked quite a lot about love, haven't we, really, today in particular. So it is about love. So just really want to go into the last track. Again, I've had to pick for the names of the songs around the letter I. So it's about the song is actually I Want to Know What Love Is. So thank you very much for being part of this, Billy. Thank you to Black Country Radio once again. This is Grief Awareness Week. This is programme 3. There's 2 more programmes to come. So thank you for listening. And I'm going to go out with a little bit of Foreigner and I Want to Know What Love Is.

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1: Chief Regiment officer is replacing John Healey, who quit earlier in a row over military spending. He thinks the delayed defence investment plan falls short of what's required to keep the country safe. Armed Forces Minister Al Carnes has also stepped down. He hinted he was going to do so in a TV interview just before he quit.
2: Within the situation, I need to do what is right by the armed forces. And if I don't think that's right, then I will absolutely consider my position. And from my perspective at the moment, we have not closed with this deal.
1: Police say they're out in significant numbers again in Belfast after a second night of racism-fueled violence. It followed the stabbing of Stephen Ogilvie, who's now said to be improving in hospital. Counter-terror officers are now leading the investigation into a school stabbing in Manchester on Tuesday. A member of staff and two 14-year-olds are alleged to have been attacked by a girl who is the same age. Donald Trump's cancelled scheduled strikes against Iran tonight. He says peace talks have been brought to the highest level of leadership and approved. Earlier, the US president threatened to take control of Iran's oil and gas industries in the not-too-distant future. The UK's first weight loss pill has been approved by the medicines regulator and will be available privately within weeks. The daily Wegovy tablet is for obese adults with a body mass index of 30 or above. Trials showed when coupled with diet and exercise, people shed around a fifth of their weight. Our medical correspondent Thomas Moore expects a large take-up.
3: It's needle-free, it doesn't need to be kept in the fridge, and it is likely to be cheaper. So all these things are likely to make it very popular with people who are desperate to lose weight, and it is almost as effective as the jabs.
1: And now to the World Cup, and co-host Mexico are off to a flying start at the 2026 World Cup finals in Group A. A goal either side of halftime, including a header from Wolves striker Raul Jimenez, sees them lead South Africa 2-0 in Mexico City. That's the latest. I'm Stevie Schillinglaw.

0: Well, here we go, Kev. Another month.
1: Another month.
0: And another show.
1: June 2026.
0: Yes.
1: And halfway through the year.
0: Yep,
1: we are. Time gone, Pete.
0: Yeah, we are. And we've kicked off the show with a bit of a relaxed Seasons in the Sun, reggae style there.
1: I do like that.
0: Yeah, it's very nice. It was warm reggae rhythms and laid-back island vibes, I think. You know, it's a, could yeah. imagine sitting there, can't you, with your pina colada in the sun.
1: Or rub.
0: Or, well, whatever. Yeah. It's one of those songs nearly everyone knows, but hearing it reimagined like this gives it a fresh new life, I think.
1: Yeah, there's been one or two versions, hasn't there? Yeah.
0: Yeah, there has, yeah. As it said, perfect for kicking back and letting the music wash over you. So, wherever you've been listening from, I should say, that was very nice and relaxing.
1: Certainly was, yes.
0: So, there we go. So, I think we'll carry on with the show, shall we, Kev?
1: I think we should.

0: Well, that was a cover, Cameo Kick, Word Up, by the Scottish rock band Gunn. I don't know if you've heard of the
1: I have heard of them, Kev. Yeah,
0: I've heard of them, but not much by them,
1: no,
0: to be honest.
1: No, nor me. No.
0: I know they had quite a few lineup changes. Anyway, in 1989, Gunn supported the Rolling Stones on tour.
1: That had sort of pushed them up a bit.
0: Which catapulted the band to a different level.
1: I should say it would.
0: Anyway, Pete, I think it's over to you.
1: It is, yes. Anyway, the next song we're going to play, it's by a band called Chasing Twisters. They're a five-piece country band from Stoke-on-Trent. They formed in 2021 when songwriters Craig Chapman and Laura Holden joined forces to create original country music with a UK twist. Their debut album, Better in a Hat, captures that full band feel, driving guitars, rich harmonies, keys, mandolin and plenty of art, all wrapped up in songs about love, life and laughter. Chasing Twisters are made up of a teacher, a farmer, two army vets and a truck driver.
0: Wow, okay.
1: A band grounded in real life. And there wasn't a partridge in a pear tree on that one.
0: Right.
1: Real stories and genuine passion for music. The song Secret River, which we're going to play, is from Chasing the Season EP, which was released on November the 28th, 2025. So here we go with Secret River.

0: Right, Pete. Local artist Steve Eavecock, and I think you know Steve.
1: Yep.
0: Yeah.
1: I know Steve.
0: Released a single a while back called Love Song, which I think we played on our show.
1: We have, yes.
0: Yeah, we did. Well, Steve has sent me an alternative version of Love Song, and I do like alternative versions, as you know, I do. Featuring the vocals of singer Sue Lockett.
1: Okay.
0: Steve says he always wanted to feature a female singer on the song, and after Steve met Sue on holiday in Corfu, he found her singing in a bar, right, and knew straight away he wanted Sue to sing on the Love Song. It's a good job she lives in England. It could have been hundreds of miles away. Anyway, the single was recorded and mastered by our friend Alan Bell.
1: Oh, yeah, Alan,
0: Alan,
1: yes,
0: Bell,
1: you know,
0: yeah.
1: Alan. Down at Stage,
0: down
1: studio,
0: the Stage Studios, yeah, in Elzowin. And, yep. So this is Love Song by Steve Eavecock featuring Sue Lockett.

0: right, Kev. It's time to ease into something stylish, sophisticated, and packed with
1: groove. Hang on, is this the right show?
0: Well, we're going to find out.
1: Okay, we're all talking about me and you, aren't we?
0: Yeah. No.
1: Right.
0: Oh, sorry. You'll have to wait and see. Anyway, coming up now is a track that blends jazz, electronic beats, lounge vibes, and a touch of cinematic cool, all into one smooth ride. There's a lot there to mix in, isn't there?
1: There is, isn't there? Yeah.
0: There certainly is. And it's from Danish producer and DJ Kenneth Bagger. This is Fragment 8, also known as The Sound of Swing.
1: Wow, all right, sounds interesting.
0: Kenneth Bagger has built a reputation for creating music that feels classy, atmospheric, and effortlessly cool. The kind of tune that makes you feel like you should be sipping cocktails in a late night jazz bar somewhere.
1: That sounds good to me.
0: I could be doing that.
1: That sounds good, yeah.
0: This one swings along beautifully between retro flavour and modern production with a rhythm that just pulls you along from the start to finish. So settle in and enjoy the sound, the style, and the groove. This is Fragment 8, The Sound of Swing by Kenneth Bagger.

0: Well, here we are again, Pete.
1: We've
0: our cover or original slot. Pete, we've mentioned many times about your poster collection, and I was wondering if you had a poster of Take That.
1: No. I don't like to admit it, but...
0: Oh, you have? No?
1: No. No!
0: Oh, Pete. Disappointed. Well, anyway, Pete. When Robbie Williams went solo, he had a massive hit in 1998 with the song She's the One.
1: He certainly did.
0: He did a massive hit.
1: Yep.
0: And the burning question is, cover or original?
1: Ooh.
0: Ooh.
1: You got me there.
0: The answer is, it's a cover.
1: No.
0: Yep, it's a cover. It was written in 1997 by Carl Wallinger in the band World Party. Carl Wallinger later went on to be a member of the band The Waterboys. Remember The Waterboys?
1: Oh, yes. Yes, yeah. I do.
0: And contributed to the arrangement and recording of The Hole of the Moon.
1: Yep.
0: Great song, that is, Pete. Yep. Yeah. A massive hit for The Waterboys. And Carl was also a member of Bob Geldof's backing band.
1: Right.
0: I know, I didn't realise that. Not the Boomtown Rats, but Bob Geldof's backing band.
1: Okay.
0: Anyway, now this is a weird one, Pete. Carl Wallinger was right-handed, but played the guitar upside down.
1: Right.
0: Yeah, so he virtually played it left-handed, which is a bit strange. But each their own. Anyway, unfortunately, Carl died aged 66 in 2024. This is the original version of She's the One by World Party.

0: Well, here's something with a beautifully dreamy and nostalgic feel to it.
1: There's a theme going through.
0: There is.
1: The
0: I've got this
1: today,
0: theme going through the
1: chill
0: show.
1: Chill back and relax.
0: Yeah. Well, I want people to relax. Yeah.
1: Well, people can't see the shirt you're wearing, which is very summery.
0: It is. Yeah.
1: The trouble with radio, you can't.
0: That's why you've got your sunglasses on. I'm going to play a track from the indie and folk retro pop duo She and Him, made up of actress and singer Zooey Deschanel and producer, songwriter and guitarist M. Ward. Now, he's got M. Ward. I couldn't find out what his name was. He's just M. Ward. So we could call him Mike, Mark, whatever. So together, She and Him created a sound heavily inspired by classic pop, folk, old school country and the warm production styles of the 1950s and 60s. Zooey, soft vintage vocal style mixed with M. Ward's understated musical arrangements give their songs a real timeless quality. The next track, I Thought I Saw Your Face, has that gentle bittersweet atmosphere they do so well. Reflective, melodic and full of emotion without overdoing it. It's the kind of song that quietly pulls you in the more you listen. So, sit back and enjoy this lovely tune from She and Him. I Thought I Saw Your Face.

0: Sadly, a song as relevant now as it was back in the 1970s by reggae superstar Bob Marley and the Wailers. A song, unfortunately, about oppression, and Top Ranking is about people in power and abuse the power. There we go, Pete.
1: Well, a bit topical, that, isn't it?
0: It certainly is, unfortunately.

0: It's only rock and roll.
1: But I like it.
2: We're going to be talking about one of the true pioneers of rockabilly music. Kev, Sonny Burgess. Have you heard of him?
3: I'm afraid, Pete, I haven't.
2: You haven't?
3: No.
2: Well, I'll tell you what, I'll tell you all about him.
3: Thank you.
2: So sit back and listen.
3: Right.
2: Anyway, born in Newport, Arkansas, Sonny became one of the explosive artists connected to the legendary Sun Records label in Memphis. The same label that launched Elvis Presley, Johnny Cash, Carl Perkins and Jerry Lee Lewis.
3: There's some famous names there, Pete.
2: Oh, there was, and you've never heard of Sonny?
3: No.
2: Ah, well. In 1956, Burgess released one of the rawest and most energetic rockabilly records of the era, Red-Headed Woman. Backed by his band, the Pacers, the song captured the rebellious spirit of that defined early rock and roll. Red-Headed Woman is loud, fast, and full of attitude, with the pounding rhythm, distorted guitar, and Burgess's wild vocal style driving the track from start to finish. Critics and fans have often described his Sun recordings as some of the most energetic performances of the 1950s.
3: So how come I've never heard of him, Pete?
2: Well, that's what I'm thinking.
3: I know.
2: You know, he was really big in the rockabilly movement, and Kev's never heard of him. I think he'd be very...
3: I'm holding my head in shame.
2: I think you should be, especially when he was there with all the others, Presley and
3: Johnny
2: Cash.
3: Anyway, sorry, I digress.
2: Oh, you do, you do. The song may not have been a huge chart hit at the time, but over the years, it has become a cult classic amongst rockabilly fans, even up to this day, Kev.
3: I'm still hanging my head in shame, Pete.
2: Anyway, and it helped cement Burgess as one of the great wild men of early rock and roll. So, shall we enjoy this record?
3: Well, I'm going to enjoy it because I'm going to make a note of the name Sonny Burgess.
2: And you're going to...
3: And I'm going to look him up. Pete,
2: and you're going to listen to some of his other stuff,
3: I'm going to have to, aren't I, Pete? Anyway.
2: I should imagine you
3: anyway,
2: will, yes.
3: Anyway, Pete, I'm looking forward to it. So, here it is.
2: Here it is.

0: Well, that was a metal instrumental version of George Michael's Careless Whisper, played by Kefir Achain. Kefir is an Israeli musician and guitar player who came into the spotlight after posting electric guitar covers on social media. He's picked up more than 2.3 million subscribers on YouTube thanks to unique versions of songs just like Careless Whisper. And I hope I pronounced his name correctly. Anyway, Pete, I think it's over to you.
1: Yes, it is, Kev. And we're going to play ourselves out with the next song, which is beautifully smooth, atmospheric and effortlessly cool from a Texas trio, Karangbin.
0: You could be describing us, Pete.
1: Possibly, yeah. Anyway, the band consists of Laura Lee Hocker on bass, guitarist Mark Spear and drummer Donald Johnson Jr. And the track we're going to play is called White Gloves 2 and is a perfect example of their laid-back style. It's the sort of tune you can completely lose yourself in. So let's enjoy the sound of Karangbin and the track White Gloves 2. And I think, Kev, we've come to the end of another show, haven't we?
0: We've come to the end of another show, Pete.
1: Yeah.
0: What a great show.
1: It is, it is. Well, yeah. It has. It has been. And it is. So.
0: And it will be.
1: It certainly will
0: be. It has been. Anyway, I think what we're trying to say is we come to the end of the show.
1: Yeah.
0: And we thank everybody for listening.
1: Yeah.
0: And we hope to see you all next month. And it's goodbye from me.
1: And it's goodbye from me.
0: And we'll see you all next month on the Music Gallery. Bye.
1: Bye.

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1: From the Sky News Centre at 11, the Prime Minister insists the money he's planning to spend on defence is enough to protect the UK. His comments come after John Healey resigned as Defence Secretary, saying the planned military funding falls well short of what's required at a dangerous time. Dan Jarvis is replacing him. Tory leader Kimmy Badenoch says it's a sign of Sir Keir Starmer's premiership falling apart. But Education Secretary Bridget Phillipson insists they're making the right decisions.
2: We are investing record amounts into defence. The biggest uplift in funding since the Cold War, alongside big investment in schemes and programmes and initiatives that will protect our country and keep us safe for many years into the future. And I'm sorry that John won't be with us as we take that forward.
1: Iran says it's not yet reached a final conclusion on a peace deal with the United States to end the war. The foreign ministry claims most of the text is finalised, but it accuses Washington of repeatedly shifting its position. The leader of the Ulster Unionist Party called four men who chased a nurse on her way to work at the Ulster Hospital just outside Belfast traitors to the country. The South Eastern Trust has praised her for bravely insisting and continuing with her shift. A weight loss pill has been approved for use in the UK. The Wegovy tablet could become available privately in weeks for eligible adults. To sport, and co-hosts Mexico are off to a winning start at the World Cup. There for us is Tyrone Francis.
3: In front of a passionate 87,000 supporters, Mexico made the perfect start. Julian Quinones firing the ball through the goalkeeper's leg after 9 minutes. Wolf striker Raul Jimenez headed his first ever World Cup goal at the age of 35 in the second half to wrap up the game. South Africa were given two red cards and Mexico collected one, so two goals, three red cards and Mexico celebrating. Fair to say the tournament is off to a flyer.
1: Staying at the World Cup, and Scott McTominay's missed training through illness ahead of Scotland's opening match against Haiti early on Sunday. The Napoli midfielder apparently has an upset stomach. That's the latest. I'm Barry Weir.

Oh, what a tune, what a voice. Ronnie James Dio and Holy Diver. And before that, Styx and Blue Collar Man. Long nights. Good evening. Welcome along. This is Black Country Extra. My name is Paul Essam. 1 hour of great rock songs into the pit each and every Thursday evening between 11 and midnight. And getting even closer to another weekend. Hope you're well. Hope you're okay. Sit back and relax. Well, that's if you can relax to heavy rock. But relax anyway. Got some great music on the way. Got some Led Zeppelin coming up after this from Pink Floyd. It's The Great Gig in the Sky.

Led Zeppelin and Dancing Days, and before that Pink Floyd and the Great Gig in the Sky. 1 hour of the best rock music here on Black Country Extra. My name's Paul Essam, and we're edging you even closer to Friday. Yes, it's just round the corner. And I'll give you details about our sister station, Black Country Radio, because they do a rock show on there as well. More details about that later on in the programme. Right, what we got coming up, what I'm going to tell you. We've got some Slash and Halo coming up after this from Aerosmith. It's called Don't Stop.

Slash and Halo, and before that, back to 2005, Aerosmith. And Don't Stop here on Black Country Extra on your Thursday evening. Don't forget to tell your friends, your rest of your family. Just make sure you spread the word. We do this every Thursday evening here on Black Country Extra. Into the Pit, 1 hour of great rock tunes. Most of them going back a while. We've done a couple there from the 2000s. Well, Led Zeppelin was 73, so there you go. But we do some good ones. We go back in time as well for your heavy rock. Some classics in yesteryear, I think that's the name you call it. Right, you cannot have a rock show with two of the best bands ever. AC/DC, That's the Way I Wanna, is on the way after Wrathchild from Iron Maiden.

Yes, rock and roll indeed. AC/DC, that's the way I wanna. And Wrathchild from Iron Maiden here on Black Country Extra. So, over on our sister station, Black Country Radio, every single Monday evening between 9 and 11, it is Steve Taylor and Retro Rock. 2 hours of the great rock tunes going. It really, really is a great, great show. He's been doing it for years now on our sister station. So make sure you tune in on Monday. If this is your kind of music, we do this every Thursday here between 11 and 12 p.m. and every Monday, 7 till 9, with Steve Taylor over on our sister station, Black Country Radio. You don't want to miss either. Right, great music on the way from The Mission and Deliverance. That comes after this from Gillian and Trouble.

0: me.
1: Such a great tune, is it? The Mission and Deliverance, all 6 minutes and 2 seconds of it. And before that, Gillian and Trouble here on Black Country Radio. We've only got time for a couple of more songs. We've got some Marillion and Forgotten Songs on the way, but we'll say our goodbyes before we play that. And that song is amazing. It's 8 minutes and 1 second long. But before that, you can't do a show without the brilliant Rush. And the great news is they are back together with a brand new drummer as well, a female drummer, touring in the United States and Canada in 2026. Let's hope they come over here in the UK at a future date. Right, Rush then, the Mainly Monkey Business here on Black Country Extra.

That is Rush and the Main Monkey Business here on Black Country Extra. That's it from me, Paul Essam. Hope you've enjoyed the show. We're back next Thursday, of course, between 11 and midnight. So spread the word. And don't forget, cross over to our sister station, Black Country Radio for Steve Taylor's Retro Rock between 7 and 9 p.m. Marillion and Forgotten Song sees us out. See you next week.

Your mother sits on the edge of the world when the cameras start to roll. Panoramic viewpoints resurrect the killing foe. Your father drains another beer. He's one of the few that cares. Calling behind a Saracen howl from the safety of his living room chair.

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1: Forces Minister quit on Healey and Al Cairns accused Sir Keir Starmer of not committing enough money to the Defence Investment Plan. Dan Jarvis is the new Defence Secretary. The PM insists his spending plans are enough to protect the UK. The Conservative leader, Kemi Badenoch, says his answer at Prime Minister's questions this week left things pretty clear for her.
2: He was not going to put money into defence to the amount that was required. And I'm sure John Healey sat there listening to the Prime Minister tell me that he was increasing defence funding when he is not.
1: Donald Trump's cancelled planned airstrikes on Iran, saying peace talks have been taken to the highest level of the Iranian leadership and approved. But Tehran's foreign ministry says no final conclusion has been reached. It's hoped the man stabbed in North Belfast on Monday night could be woken from a coma in the next couple of days. The attack triggered violence in the city, while a nurse says she was chased on her way into work at the Ulster Hospital. First Minister Michelle O'Neill's condemning threats against healthcare workers from ethnic minorities.
3: The issue that we saw over the course of the last number of nights has been pure racism in its vilest form. And we say very clearly no to racism in our society. And I believe that is where the vast majority of people here are good and welcome and inclusive and value those people that work right across all of our sectors.
1: A 14-year-old girl has been charged with three counts of attempted murder after a stabbing at a school in Manchester. Two pupils and a member of staff were injured at the Co-op Academy in Blakely on Tuesday. All those injured have been released from hospital. Elon Musk's rocket firm SpaceX makes its stock market debut later in what could be the biggest flotation in history. It's expected to be valued at £1.3 trillion. And three red cards helped kick the World Cup off in Mexico. The co-hosts beat South Africa 2-0. Shakira performed during the opening ceremony. That's the latest. I'm Barry Weir.

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1: From the Sky News Centre at 1, the Prime Minister insists a key defence funding plan provides the resources the military needs, saying keeping the country safe is his first duty. Dan Jarvis has replaced John Healey, who quits as the Defence Secretary. He said Sir Keir Starmer and the Treasury were unwilling to commit the money needed for defence. Hours later, Armed Forces Minister Al Carnes also resigned. General Sir Richard Barons co-authored the recent Strategic Defence Review.
2: This government has chosen neither to pay for nor implement the review that it agreed only a year ago. What is so disappointing, as you can sense, to the point of anger, is that there was no point doing the review if they're never going to implement it.
1: Iran says it's not yet reached a final conclusion on a peace deal with the United States to end the war. The foreign ministry claims most of the text is finalised, but it accuses Washington of repeatedly shifting its position. The leader of the Ulster Unionist Party has called four men who chased a nurse on her way to work at the Ulster Hospital just outside Belfast traitors to the country. The South Eastern Trust has praised her for bravely insisting on continuing with her shift. A weight loss pill has been approved for use in the UK. The Wegovy tablet could become available privately in weeks for eligible adults. To sport, and co-hosts Mexico are off to a winning start at the World Cup. They beat South Africa 2-0, as Lawrence Mora reports.
3: Well, 87,000 passionate fans headed to the iconic Azteca Stadium yesterday. The majority Mexican crowd enjoyed Shakira and Burner Boy before the home side rolled over South Africa. Well, it wasn't what you call a dirty game, but that didn't stop there being three red cards. Two for South Africa and one for Mexico. FIFA estimate more than a billion people watch the action.
1: Staying at the World Cup, Scott McTominay's missed training through illness ahead of Scotland's opening match against Haiti early on Sunday. The Napoli midfielder apparently has an upset stomach. That's the latest. I'm Barry Weir.